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0: 101.5 and the Totally 80s Weekend. 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
5: The rest of today remains quiet, becoming mostly clear tonight, lows near 60, reaching the upper 70s to low 80s tomorrow with lots of sun. I'm WSBT 22 meteorologist Jessica Burns.

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5: The rest of today remains quiet, becoming mostly clear tonight, lows near 60, reaching the upper 70s to low 80s tomorrow with lots of sun. I'm WSBT 22 meteorologist Jessica Burns.

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3: The rest of today remains quiet, becoming mostly clear tonight, lows near 60, reaching the upper 70s to low 80s tomorrow with lots of sun. I'm WSBT 22 meteorologist Jessica Burns.

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4: The rest of today remains quiet, becoming mostly clear tonight, lows near 60, reaching the upper 70s to low 80s tomorrow with lots of sun. I'm WSBT 22 meteorologist Jessica Burns.

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12: Increasing clouds and quiet overnight, lows of around 60, northeast winds at 5 to 10 miles per hour. I'm WSBT 22's meteorologist Aaron May.
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4: Decreasing clouds and quiet overnight. Lows of around 60. Northeast winds at 5 to 10 miles per hour. I'm WSBT 22's meteorologist Aaron May.

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0: 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Michigan
1: weather. Increasing clouds and quiet overnight, lows of around 60, northeast winds at 5 to 10 miles per hour. I'm WSBT 22's meteorologist Aaron May.

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4: Decreasing clouds and quiet overnight. Lows of around 60. Northeast winds at 5 to 10 miles per hour. I'm WSBT 22's meteorologist Aaron May.

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2: Decreasing clouds and quiet overnight. Lows of around 60. Northeast winds at 5 to 10 miles per hour. I'm WSBT 22's meteorologist Aaron May.

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1: While Canada, Australia, and the UK all have a universal healthcare model, it's still a hotly debated topic in America. And though we operate under a mixed system of private and public programs, the proportions of that makeup can vary state to state. Massachusetts, for example, has had near universal healthcare since a 2006 law required most residents to have health insurance coverage.

0: So Massachusetts was the first state to do universal healthcare, and really proudly so. That informed a national strategy. Then we are also the first state to say, okay, we have really high healthcare costs. What do we need to be doing to reduce them? And what we realized as a state was we have to address these underlying issues that patients are facing that are contributing to higher healthcare costs, with one being that they can't consistently access and afford food.
1: That's Erin McAleer, president and CEO of Project Bread, a food security organization in Massachusetts. She says that having access to some of the top medical centers in the country doesn't offset the effects of food insecurity.
0: You could have, and we're in Boston, you could have the best doctors in the world, you can be at the best hospital in the world, the best medicine in the world, and if you are not getting the nutrients you need into your body, it doesn't matter. Your health is not able to improve. So it's really about addressing nutrition and food as part of overall health, and realizing that that has to be part of the conversation and has to be also part of the treatment. And in order to both prevent, you know, bad health outcomes, but also when people are in treatment and addressing them, to improve overall health outcomes.
1: In response, Massachusetts piloted a flexible services program in 2020. It gave funding to healthcare partners to spend however they saw fit, with the ultimate goal of improving health and reducing healthcare costs.
0: And what that has allowed is for these, ACOs is what we call them in Massachusetts, accountable care organizations, who are using those healthcare dollars to give people access to food, because they're realizing if we put money towards that, that's actually improving their health and reducing the healthcare dollars. So flexible services is sort of the terminology that allows for these accountable care organizations to have flexible support and using healthcare dollars for what they think is going to be most impactful.
1: Which has allowed Project Bread to be a vital resource in the community.
0: Right now in Massachusetts, 40% of people are struggling to consistently afford food. And the reality is that we can't solve that through charity alone. This isn't a problem that can be addressed through food donations and food banks and food pantries. It needs to be addressed through large-scale solutions. So we have a history of leading on those. As an example, a few years ago, we led the campaign in Massachusetts for universal free school meals. So now across Massachusetts, every kid has free breakfast and free lunch. And this healthcare space is a new frontier. You know, in Massachusetts, I think it's 98% of people have health insurance, are going to healthcare provider. Our health insurance companies pay for medicine and doctors. And what we recognize is this new frontier is both an access point, but also a payment model that allows people's basic need of food and nutrition to be paid for with healthcare dollars to help meet the scale of this challenge.
1: Project Bread worked directly with MassHealth to establish a program called Healthcare Partnerships that supports patients with chronic health issues.
0: So the way our program works is a patient is at their doctor's office. The doctor screens them for food insecurity, learns that they're food insecure, and if they have a coexisting condition, you know, like diabetes as an example, they're able to refer that patient to Project Bread. So with a click of a button, the doctor is able to say, hey, Project Bread's going to be reaching out to you. And then we also on the back end receive that patient. So what we do at Project Bread our goal is to match the patient with somebody on our team, a coordinator who is going to be able to work with them really successfully for the next several months.
1: McAleer says finding the right match is a big part of having a successful outcome. It's not just about finding a good coordinator, but one who speaks the same language and comes from a similar cultural background.
0: What our coordinator will do is work with that patient and talk about what's going on right now in your house. What are you eating right now? What are the challenges that you're having? And then based on that intake conversation, determine what they will need going forward. So for everyone that we work with, we refer them internally to another program of ours called the Food Source Hotline, where we check their eligibility for federal nutrition programs. So specifically SNAP, the Supplemental Nutrition Assistance Program, and WIC, which is for women who are pregnant and up until their babies turn 5. We do that because those programs provide financial resources for the patient that would extend even beyond the length of our program.
1: Ensuring that the strong foundation these patients build with Project Bread are able to be continued throughout the rest of their lives. In addition to these assistance programs, Project Bread also gives patients a gift card to their local grocery store.
0: We also talk about what's going on in your kitchen. What do you have? What do you work with? What do you, you know, what are you, if your kids like, and you like smoothies in the morning, well, do you have a a blender? Have you ever explored an air fryer as like a way to maybe cook some of the meals that you really like, but in a healthier way? Some folks that we talk to don't have knives for chopping vegetables. We might buy knives. So there's all these different things. A refrigerator is a huge one. We've talked to patients who have said, well, I can't buy certain foods because I don't have a refrigerator. And so we're like, well, let's address that. Let's get you a refrigerator so that you're eating more than just shelf-stable food.
1: Project Bread recognizes that people need all the tools to truly be successful. Giving them money to purchase food isn't as helpful if they have no ability to store or prepare it. In the same way, their health isn't going to get much better if they've never learned the fundamentals of nutrition or how to read a food label. To fill this gap, Project Bread also has nutritionists on staff.
0: And they'll work one-on-one with those patients and talk through different recipes and what do you like to eat and what do you don't like to eat? Here's how you could prepare something. What kind of time do you have on your hands? You have to do quick dinners. Here's some options for what we could do for that. We provide cooking classes. So some of those cooking classes might be like cooking with diabetes or cooking for kids, which we know are picky eaters.
1: McAleer says this range of services helps to address the various aspects of food insecurity so the patients feel fully prepared to take control once their 6 months with Project Bread comes to an end.
0: In the food as medicine space, a lot of people associate it with medically tailored meals or with fruit and vegetable prescriptions, which are super important. But the reality is most people don't need a medically tailored meal, right? Certain patients do, and they might need it for short term or longer term, but most patients don't need that, right? Most patients want to be able to purchase and prepare food at home. We also find with most patients need more than fruits and vegetables, right? They certainly need to buy those, but they also need to be able to purchase proteins and other food items as well. So our goal is less about prescribing what they should buy and more about giving them the tools and the knowledge to help them, which anyone who's ever been on a diet knows that's like what sticks is not being too restrictive, but really around making sure people have the tools and the supports that they need to purchase and prepare food going forward.
1: A big part of why Project Bread has been so impactful is because they've partnered with people experiencing food insecurity to inform their strategy. McAleer says when their original plan wasn't meeting the real needs of this demographic, they pivoted from what they thought would help to what would actually make a meaningful impact.
0: In the earliest days of this program, we did not provide kitchen equipment, right? So we launched this program in 2020. We had put so much thought into program design and like what we think these patients were going to need. And within like a week or two, patients were saying to us, well, I don't have a refrigerator, so please don't, like, that's not going to work for me. And it was a real aha moment because even if you think about the anti-hunger space and food pantries and how they're built, there's just a lot of assumptions made, right, about what folks want and don't want, but what capabilities. If they don't have a refrigerator at home, there's a lot of food they can't take. I think the cultural piece is really important.
1: It may seem like an obvious approach, but there are times when food drives become more about what donors want than the actual needs of these people.
0: In the anti-hunger space, Thanksgiving, everyone loves to give out turkeys, right? We know from our patients, most of them don't want that. They might be living alone. They don't want a 25-pound turkey. Their kids just might not like it, right? It might not be part of their culture, right? So I think what we quickly learned is that in the anti-hunger space, it's often focused on the giver or the person donating food and what they want out of that and not on what the person on the receiving end actually needs.
1: The success of the Health Partnerships Program can be clearly seen in Project Bread's recent impact report. The data collected from 2020 through 2024 reveals how this initiative helped to lower healthcare costs while improving chronic disease outcomes and food security.
0: Just naming that giving people access to food is beneficial to them, which is, again, it's not rocket science, but I think it was important to demonstrate just the outcomes of doing this and what it means for the patient around, you know, they're eating more fruits and vegetables, their A1C1 levels are going down, they're actually more compliant with their doctor's orders, their healthcare plan, because they feel like this need is being met. So, you know, a lot of times doctors at the end of appointment will tell people, oh, you got to do all of these things, but it has more weight when they also are getting support, right? And hey, you have to do all of these things and Project Bread's going to help you.
1: Over the 5 years, the MassHealth Flexible Services Program aided more than 44,000 members. Project Bread's approach supported 36% of those people. In addition to higher numbers of patients complying with their healthcare plan, the rate of food insecurity dropped by 15%, and members were better at managing their type 2 diabetes.
0: I think what's most, on a simplistic metric, that demonstrates all of this is that we saw that we've saved money in the healthcare system, which for one partner, it was over $6,000 a year per patient, right? So, and the way that shows up is, you know, A1C1 levels are going down, less likely to go to the emergency room, again, more compliant with their doctor's plan. So they might be exercising more and eating healthier and losing weight. So all of these different things. So the research just demonstrates that this works. And it's a good investment to provide, you know, financial support and wraparound support that allows patients to purchase and prepare food at home. That's going to improve their overall health, because we've now shown it does improve their health and it saves money for the healthcare setting as well.
1: The Centers for Medicare and Medicaid Services approved a 5-year extension of this initiative in 2022. Now, with all of this positive health data and more than $10 million in total annual cost of care savings, McAleer is hopeful another extension will be granted in 2027. You can find more information about Aaron McAleer and all of our guests on our website, radiohealthjournal.org. Our writer-producer is Kristen Farah. Our executive producer is Amira Zaveri. I'm Elizabeth Westfield.
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2: Twenty-five years ago, nearly 3,000 people lost their lives during the deadliest terrorist attacks in American history. On September 11th, 2001, 4 planes were hijacked. 2 crashed into the World Trade Center towers, 1 flew into the Pentagon, and the last was diverted to an empty field in Pennsylvania. The ramifications from that day have rippled throughout the last 2 decades. But where we can see their clear marks in airport security, a more invisible but much deadlier legacy has been carried by thousands of people, from the asthma in their lungs to the cancer under their skin. The World Trade Center Health Program was established as a safety net for those suffering from 9/11-related conditions, which Dr. Lee Wilson estimates includes hundreds of thousands of survivors.
8: So the estimates that I've seen are an estimated 100,000 rescue recovery workers who are potentially eligible for the World Trade Center Health Program, and approximately 400,000 people that would qualify as survivors. So those are the people that lived in the area, worked in the area, but not on the rescue recovery effort, went to daycare, adult daycare, and so on.
2: Wilson is the medical director of NYC Health and Hospitals World Trade Center Health Program Clinical Center of Excellence. Congress created the program in 2011 under the James Zadroga 9/11 Health and Compensation Act of 2010. While there had been more localized healthcare efforts for first responders before then, this law brought everyone together under one federal plan for monitoring and treatment.
8: Most of the things that were recognized, obviously mental health conditions, but in the early days were what we were calling the aerodigestive, like your sinus disease, your asthma, exacerbations of pre-existing lung disease, such as COPD. Some people were having acid reflux, that's your heartburn indigestion reflux, also commonly called GERD. Those were the conditions that we're seeing in the early days following 9/11. Once the Zadroga bill went through Congress and was signed into law January of 2011, the program was recognizing that everybody down there was exposed to known and probable human carcinogens, at which time there was a list of cancer conditions added to the program.
2: There are many hazardous conditions survivors could have been exposed to in the aftermath of the attack. In New York, a large, dense cloud of toxic dust, smoke, and gas covered southern parts of Manhattan and Brooklyn. People continued to be exposed in the months after the attack during cleanup and recovery efforts. Similar toxic hazards were found at the Pentagon, though in much lower levels, and though no building debris was involved with the plane that was diverted to an empty field, the response and cleanup crew was exposed to jet fuel and hydraulic fluids.
8: So as we mentioned before, when this Adroga bill went through Congress and was signed into law, there was funding put in place for surveillance and treatment of folks that were exposed at the time of 9/11. So I think it's easier for people to understand how maybe the first responders were exposed, people that worked on the rescue recovery effort out there, exposed to the dust and the fumes on an ongoing basis. And those people, the first responders, are entitled to ongoing surveillance, like with an annual, what they call monitoring exam.
2: And if they have one or more conditions that are listed in the World Trade Center Health Program, they receive ongoing care at no out-of-pocket cost for those issues.
8: For the survivors, it's a little bit trickier. In order to stay in the surveillance program, you have to have a certified either mental or physical health condition. This program is exposure-based and what we call latency-based, so meaning your symptoms have to have started in a particular time frame post 9/11, and you have to meet a certain amount of exposure. For mental health, it's not a dust exposure, it's an exposure to the disaster area, the mental health hazards. But for physical health, you have to meet a particular amount of exposure.
2: The first step to finding out if you qualify is checking the list of covered conditions on their website, cdc.gov/WTC. And as Wilson mentioned, candidates will also have to have been within the designated disaster areas during or after the attack.
8: So in the early days, shortly after 9/11, when folks in the area were being taken care of by like the Red Cross grants and so on, the boundaries were different. So in the early days, it was like 14th Street and South and river to river. But currently under the World Trade Center Health Program, as it exists today, the upper boundary is Houston Street, river to river, and then a 1.5 mile radius from the disaster site into Brooklyn. So those are the covered areas. So it's a little bit different than it used to be.
2: Currently, there are nearly 140,000 people enrolled in the World Trade Center Health Program, receiving care for all types of conditions.
8: Many, many, many patients have found it valuable either to have the mental health support, to have the care management support. We have care managers that will assist people with complex medical needs. For some example, somebody who has a very significant cancer and needs the support from the team, they're assigned either a nurse case manager or a social worker case manager who helps them through the process from our program and for their medical process. You know, many people have reaped the benefits of having this program, the physicians, the nurse practitioners, the nurses, the social workers. I'm sure I'm forgetting somebody, but we have an extensive team that does support our patients.
2: Wilson says the biggest challenge the program's facing is awareness. Not enough impacted people know that this service exists.
8: What's challenging is there are a lot of folks that either don't know they're eligible for the program or are hesitant to come in for various reasons. Some people don't want to come in to access care because they're concerned that they might be taking care away from somebody else. That is not the case. We're here for everybody who meets the criteria on the cdc.gov website. You know, I think there's folks that are concerned about coming in. I just would like everybody to know that if you do meet the criteria, we are here for you.
2: It's important to note that this program is constantly evaluating new conditions to possibly add to their list. So if you're someone whose condition wasn't covered a few years ago, there's a chance it has since been added. If not, there's also a petition process where anyone can request for a particular illness to be evaluated.
8: Every petition gets evaluated at a government level, but there is a well-defined lengthy process. So some of them do not make it beyond the first step, depending on the level of evidence behind it. Currently, there's certain cardiovascular conditions and certain autoimmune conditions that are being looked at by the government as potentially being added to the program. Other examples of petitions that have been put forth are Parkinson's disease, ALS, and some others. Those have not met the bar for including in the program, though.
2: If you have any questions about your eligibility, the program has a helpline that can be found on their website, cdc.gov/WTC. And though the World Trade Center Health Program will be around for decades to come, Wilson urges anyone who may qualify to start their journey sooner rather than later.
8: We are mandatory spending for the government, so we are here till 2090. But I would suggest that given it's been 25 years, it's becoming more challenging for people to get their documentation together. So I would say if you think you're eligible, I would start gathering the records that show presence at the site. Hopefully you won't need us, but should you need us, we are here.
2: You can find more information about Dr. Lee Wilson and all of our guests on our website, radiohealthjournal.org. Our writer-producer is Kristen Farah. I'm Greg Johnson.
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Hello again and welcome to American Top 40. My name's Casey Kasem and I'm all set to count down the biggest hits in the USA. Our official rankings come directly from Billboard Magazine's nationwide survey of radio stations and record stores. Every week here in Hollywood, we put it all together and count them down to the top song in the land. Last week, the number three song was Believe It or Not, the theme from The Greatest American Hero by Joey Scarberry. At number two was Slow Hand by the Pointer Sisters. And at number one last week was this song.

0: Diana Ross and Lionel Richie with Endless Love, last week's number one song in the USA. This is American Top 40. I'm Casey Kasem, and here come this week's 40 biggest hits in the land.
1: Number 40.
0: A year and a half ago, Australia's Little River Band were in the 40 with Cool Change, and they're back, debuting this week with The Night Owls.

The first of 9 foreign acts on American Top 40 this week from Australia, the Little River Band, at number 40 with a debut song called The Night Owls. I'm Casey Kasem, this is AT40 in Hollywood. 8 years ago in Dallas, 6 men formed a band and called it Point Blank. They're still based in Texas, and last week their first chart single debuted in the countdown at number 40. Up a notch this week to 39, Point Blank with Nicole.

0: Survey song number 39 on American Top 40, moving up a notch, second week on the chart. Their first hit song, Point Blank, doing Nicole. Next up, a hit song by a superstar of the 70s whose last number one song was I'm Sorry.
1: Casey's Coast to Coast,
0: Debuting at number 38 is the newest top 40 hit by a superstar of the 70s. The man who hit number one with Sunshine on My Shoulders, Annie's song, Thank God I'm a Country Boy, and I'm Sorry. Here's John Denver with Some Days Are Diamonds.

0: John Denver back on the chart after a 4.5 year absence. He debuts at number 38 with Some Days Are Diamonds. Coming up is the latest hit by the first recording act in the history of the charts to debut on the album chart in the number one position. And this artist has performed that amazing feat not once, but twice.
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24: You

The five-man band Silver Condor, moving from 39 to 37 with You Could Take My Heart Away. This is Casey Kasem on American Top 40 in Hollywood, and now we're up to the latest hit by the first recording act in the history of the charts to debut on Billboard's album survey in the number one position. Back in June of 1975, an album by this singer-songwriter from England titled Captain Fantastic and the Brown Dirt Cowboy galloped onto the album chart and without a week's hesitation went straight to number one. And nobody else in the history of the charts, not Elvis or the Beatles or the Bee Gees, had ever managed to do that before. That tidy little bit of chart mastery was enough to shatter all existing records and to dazzle the recording industry. But it wasn't enough for the man who set that record. Just 5 months later, he disproved the theory that lightning never strikes the same place twice by debuting on the LP chart at number one with another album, Rock of the Westies. That pop wizard is, of course, Elton John, the first recording act in history to debut at the number one position on the album chart and the only act to do it twice. This week, Elton John debuts in the countdown at number 36 with Chloe.

Elton John's 28th Top 40 hit. At number 36, he debuts with his latest, Chloe. You're hearing the hottest hits in America as the countdown continues. Every week, American Top 40 is heard in the 50 states and around the world on great radio stations like WCLG Morgantown, West Virginia, KFXY Morgan City, Louisiana, and 4AK Toowoomba, Queensland, Australia. British-born Robbie Patton's first chart single falls 9 notches to number 35. Robbie's song is Don't Give It Up.

0: Robbie Patton on American Top 40, falling from number 26 to 35 with Don't Give It Up. A listener in Illinois wants to know which duo in the rock era has had the most top 40 hits. Well, it isn't Hall & Oates, and it isn't Simon & Garfunkel, but it is two men. Details coming up.
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1: Number 34.
0: John Schneider's first hit peaked at number 14, dropped to number 20, and this week to number 34. It's Now or Never.

0: John Schneider, actor and singer, at number 34 in American Top 40 with a tune he's kept in the 40 for 11 consecutive weeks. It's Now or Never. Well, now we're up to the question about the top duo of the rock era. Comes from Beth Millard in Belleville, Illinois. And she wants to know which duo has had the most top 40 hits. Well, the pop chart has seen many duos over the years, including successful acts like Sonny and Cher, The Righteous Brothers, Hall & Oates, Simon & Garfunkel, and The Carpenters. In fact, Karen and Richard Carpenter are in second place as the duo with the most top 40 hits. They've racked up 20. But the duo in first place? Well, they have even more. From 1958 to 1967, these two men hit the top 40 a total of 26 times. 15 of those records made the top 10, and 4 were number one smashes. Bird Dog, Wake Up Little Susie, Kathy's Clown, and All I Have to Do Is Dream. This duo is a brother act. One is named Phil, and the other Don. Last name? Everly. So there's your answer, Beth. The duo with the most top 40 hits are the Everly Brothers. Thanks for writing in. Now on with the countdown.
1: Number 33.
0: Big soul recording star Rick James is the highest debuter in our pop countdown this week. His last hit was Give It To Me, Baby, and this is his follow-up single. Debuting at number 33, Rick James with a song he co-wrote called Super Freak.

0: 29-year-old Rick James, debuting with the highest debuter of the week at number 33 with a song titled Super Freak. 32 big ones to number one, and we're counting them down.
1: Casey's Coast to Coast, American Top 40.
0: The only singer currently in the countdown who was born in Hollywood is the woman whose recent number one smash mentions three of the biggest movie stars in Hollywood history: Jean Harlow, Greta Garbo, and Bette Davis. The song, of course, is Bette Davis' Eyes. And here's Kim Carnes' follow-up, climbing four notches this week to number 32, Draw of the Cards.

moving from 36 to 32, second week on the chart on American Top 40 with her third Top 40 solo hit and her fifth time on the 40, it's Kim Carnes and Draw of the Cards. Now from the AT40 archives. Another of the number one songs of the 60s, and we're up to August 1967. This was the 169th number one single of that decade, Ode to Billy Joe by Bobby Gentry.

0: In our weekly review of all the number one songs of the 60s from the AT40 archives of August 1967, that was Bobby Gentry with Ode to Billy Joe, Billboard's 169th number one single of the 60s. This is American Top 40 in Hollywood, California, counting down the most popular songs in the USA. I'm Casey Kasem. We'll continue in a moment. 31 big hits to go to the number one song in the land.
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6: The recent number one country smash by the Oak Ridge Boys has been in our Pop Top 40 for over 3 months. It peaked

The Oak Ridge Boys on American Top 40, their former top five record, now at number 31 in the countdown. It's Elvira. Once a week with AT40, and you know where your favorite songs are in the national music scene. My name's Casey Kasem, on with a countdown. And three men who call themselves Balance: Pepe Castro, who's the lead singer, Doug Katsouris, and Bob Kulick. Their hit at number 30 moves up three this week. It's titled Breaking Away.

0: The group out of New York City who call themselves Balance at number 33, fourth week on the chart and moving up, Breaking Away. Coming up, a long-distance dedication from a girl in Michigan to a man who helped her straighten out a relationship with another man.
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0: We're hearing the biggest hits in the USA by some of the biggest pop stars in the world, like the Rolling Stones.
1: Number 29.
0: The label on their record says it was produced by the Glimmer Twins, a pseudonym for Mick Jagger and Keith Richards. Up six notches to number 29, the Stones' Start Me Up.

The Rolling Stones move from number 35, where they debuted last week, up to number 29 in our countdown this week. Their 33rd Top 40 hit, titled Start Me Up. I'm Casey Kasem. This is American Top 40. You know, some of the long-distance dedications we receive are about people getting help from some very unexpected places, like this one from a woman in Bessemer, Michigan. She writes, Dear Casey, my name is Michelle, and I found what true friendship really is. I was having trouble with my fiancé, so I went to my mother's 70 miles away from my man. I was miserable. Until I met John. John was my sister's boyfriend, and he was having the same problems with her. Those problems included jealousy, mistrust, and very bitter arguments. John and I would sit up late at night talking to each other about our problems. We talked about our fears, our hopes, and secrets we'd never told anyone. We trusted each other, and we were never afraid to say what we felt. Well, my sister and John didn't work out, so he left. But a lot of what he said to me made me stop and think about giving my relationship another chance. So I came back to my fiancé, and things are working out great. The strange thing is, I only knew John for a week, but I consider him my best friend. He was there when I needed someone to confide in. I haven't seen John in months, but I hope he hears this. The last I heard of him, he was living in Ypsilanti, Michigan. But I want him to know that if he ever needs a friend, I'm here. So, Casey, will you play You've Got a Friend from Me to John? Signed, Michelle. Okay, Michelle, here's your long-distance dedication.

0: From 1971, that's Carole King singing You've Got a Friend, a long-distance dedication from Michelle in Bessemer, Michigan, to her friend John in Ypsilanti, Michigan. And the countdown continues on American Top 40.
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0: AT40 originates in Hollywood. Up six notches to number 28. Here's REO Speedwagon with In Your Letter.

REO Speedwagon, fourth hit song from an LP titled High Infidelity, moving from 34 to 28 in the countdown, In Your Letter. Several of the artists in this week's countdown are known by names other than the names they were born with. Reginald Dwight, for instance, is Elton John. Henry Duchendorf Jr. is John Denver. And at number 27, here's Martin Buchwald. We know him better as Marty Balin.

0: Marty Balin on American Top 40 with a former Top 10 record that's been in the countdown for 13 weeks now. At number 27, Hearts. Coming up, the latest hit by a British recording star whose last appearance on the Top 40 was 11 years ago. She's Scottish, her real name is Marie MacDonald McLaughlin Laurie, and she used to be married to one of the Bee Gees.
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0: 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Up two notches to number 22, here's 14-and-a-half-year-old Stacey Ladisaw with Love on a Two-Way Street.

Stacey Lattisaw on American Top 40 at number 26, moving up two with Love on a Two-Way Street. This is Casey Kasem on American Top 40. Well, now we're up to the story of Marie McDonald McLaughlin Lorie, better known as Lulu, a British recording star who's back on the American charts after an 11-year absence. Now, Lulu was born in Lennox Town, Scotland, and she first hit the British chart in 1964 when she was only 16 as lead vocalist of a group called The Lovers. Then she had a string of solo hits and in 1967 went on a British tour with the Beach Boys. And listen to what happened. A film producer saw her on that tour and offered her a major role in a movie starring Sidney Poitier. Now, Lulu also sang the title song of that film, and it became her first top 40 hit in the U.S. In fact, the record went all the way to number one, not to mention that the motion picture was a big hit. The song was To Sir With Love. The title song from that picture was Sidney Poitier. Well, Lulu also had a couple other hits. In 1968, Best of Both Worlds, and in 1970, Oh Me, Oh My, I'm a Fool for You, Baby. Then Lulu married B.G. Morris Gibb. But career and marriage didn't mix, and they were divorced in 1973. Well, now here it is, 1981, and after an 11-year absence, Lulu is back on the American charts with her fourth top 40 hit. Moving up five big notches to 25, Lulu sings, I Could Never Miss You.

0: Lulu on American Top 40, moving from number 30 to number 25 with I Could Never Miss You More Than I Do. It shouldn't surprise anybody to learn that the part of our anatomy mentioned the most in Top 40 song titles is the heart. But what's the second most mentioned part of the body? Is it the hand, the head, or the eye? The answer is coming up in the title of a current hit by Sheena Easton.
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0: 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We're on our way to the number one song in the land and counting down.
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0: Here's a song co-written by four people, three long-established songwriters, and one newcomer who's getting there fast. The veterans are young Peter Allen, Carol Bayer Sager, and Burt Bacharach. And the hot newcomer is Christopher Cross. And here he is at number 24 with the theme from Arthur.

Christopher Cross with the title song from the motion picture Arthur. Arthur's theme moving from 31 to 24 on the countdown, second week on the chart. Now on American Top 40, a look at pop music anatomy. Not too long ago, we asked the AT40 Research Department to catalog the parts of the body mentioned in Top 40 song titles. And here's what they found. 212 songs that have hit the Top 40 in the rock era have titles that mention some part of the body. And in those songs, 25 different body parts are named. Some only once or twice, like ears and necks. But other parts are very popular with songwriters. The single most popular part is in the titles of 26 different Top 40 songs, and that's the broken, lonely, and loving heart. But the second most named piece of anatomy isn't that obvious. As our researchers counted, there was a close race between arms, hands, and eyes. But by the time the tally was complete, one of those organs was way out in front. It's been the title of 42 different Top 40 songs, ranging from Sad Eyes to Sexy Eyes, from Love Eyes to Lion Eyes, from Angel Eyes to Ebony Eyes, and more recently, Betty Davis Eyes. This week, the newest addition to our list is at number 23. It's For Your Eyes Only by Sheena Easton.

0: Sheena Easton is our second Scottish singer in the countdown. Earlier, we heard from Lulu. Sheena's at number 23, moving up six big notches with For Your Eyes Only, the title song from that motion picture. And the countdown continues.
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1: Number 22.
0: Up three notches to 22, here's the long-lived British group The Moody Blues, still hitting after 16 years. Their follow-up to Gemini Dream, it's called The Voice.

The Moody Blues, fourth week on American Top 40, moving from 25 to 22 this week with their 10th Top 40 hit. It's called The Voice. Now from the AT40 archives. Another of the number one songs of the 60s, and we're up to September 1967. This was the 170th number one single of that decade, The Letter by the Box Tops.

0: In our weekly review of all the number one songs of the 60s from the AT40 archives of September 1967, that was the Box Tops with The Letter, Billboard's 170th number one single of the 60s. I'm Casey Kasem, this is American Top 40 in Hollywood, and we're counting down the week's 40 biggest hit singles, 21 big hits away from the number one song in the land. We'll continue in a moment, so stay right where you are.
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6: 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Welcome to American Top 40. My name's Casey Kasem, and we're doing our weekly survey of the most popular records in the USA. 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

top 40 hits for superstars like Diana Ross and Stevie Wonder. As a leader of radio, he's had 5 top 40 hits, including the band's current single, moving up a couple of notches to 21. It's called That Old Song.

0: Ray Parker Jr. and Radio at number 21, moving up 2 on American Top 40 with That Old Song. Coming up, a hit by a band that's made it into the Top 40 with more lead vocalists than any other group in chart history. Of this group's 5 original members, each has sung lead on at least one of their many Top 40 hits.
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0: Here's a recent number one country hit that moves up 2 notches this week to number 20. The group that sings it is Alabama. The song, Feels So Right.

number 20 in popularity this week on American Top 40, the group Alabama and their hit song Feels So Right. I'm Casey Kasem, this is American Top 40, and we're up to the current hit now by a band that's made the Top 40 with more lead vocalists than any other group in chart history. They're a five-man American institution who've been hitting the charts since way back in 1962. And since then, they've racked up a total of 29 Top 40 hits, mostly about cruising, surfing, and fun in the sun. Of course, I'm talking about the Beach Boys. And in the 19 years since the Beach Boys began charting, all five original members of the group have been featured as lead singer on at least one Top 40 single. Now, over the years, there have been several groups that have hit the Top 40 with as many as three different lead vocalists, including Chicago, the Eagles, and the Temptations. And, of course, the Beatles did it with all four members. But only the Beach Boys have had hits in which five members take their turn singing lead. That's Mike Love, Al Jardine, and the three Wilson brothers, Brian, Carl, and Dennis. And now, at number 19 in our survey, here's a medley of eight of their old hits. But not all five members are represented here. It's Carl Wilson on Good Vibrations, Al Jardine on Help Me, Rhonda, guest vocalist Dean Torrance of Jan and Dean on Barbara Ann, and Mike Love on the remaining five hits. Here they are, the Beach Boys.

The Beach Boys medley, now at number 19, moving up 5 notches, 4th week on the chart. The last time British rock group ELO were in the countdown, they went to number 8 with Xanadu, a co-hit with Olivia Newton-John. Now here's their current hit, moving up 3 to number 18. Hold on tight, ELO.

0: ELO, the Electric Light Orchestra, at number 18 on American Top 40, moving up three notches, fifth week on the chart with Hold On Tight. Coming up, the current solo hit by the first American artist to lead a popular English group. And a lot of Americans still think he's English. Kissy's Coast to
1: Coast. 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
15: Number 17.
0: Pat Benatar's fifth top 40 hit moves up two notches to 17 this week. It's called Fire and Ice.

Survey song number 17, moving up two notches, Fire and Ice by Pat Benatar. Well, now we're up to a comeback hit by the first American artist ever to lead a popular all-English group, which might sound like a very distinctive trademark, but he tells us a lot of Americans still think he's English. He's the man who hit with Love is Alive and Dreamweaver, Gary Wright. And he says it all started back in 1965, right after he graduated from New York University. Gary spoke a little German, and he wanted to live in Europe for a while. So he enrolled at the University of Berlin to study psychology. But after a few months, his interest switched to music. Gary left school to begin playing in small clubs around Europe. A few months later, he signed a contract with a top English manager and formed the group Spooky Tooth. For the next 7 years, Gary Wright was lead singer, songwriter, and keyboard man. And they built a large, loyal following in Britain and the U.S. Then in 1974, when the group split up, Gary returned to America to do session work and begin a solo career. And he's done pretty well for himself. But he tells us a lot of fans in the U.S. still think he's English, including top rock concert promoter Bill Graham, who still books Gary into his all-English shows. This week, Gary Wright is at number 16 with his third top 40 hit. Here's American Gary Wright with Really Wanna Know You.

0: At number 16 in our countdown of the 40 biggest hits in the USA, moving up two notches, Gary Wright and Really Wanna Know You. Coming up are the 15 most popular songs in the country.
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0: 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Now here's the Greg Kinn Band up two notches to 15 with The Breakup Song.

The Greg Kin Band. His first hit single on American Top 40 is at number 15, moving up a couple of notches. The Breakup Song. I'm Casey Kasem. This is American Top 40. 4 weeks ago, the Manhattan Transfer peaked at number 7. This week, they dropped from 12 to 14 with Boy from New York City.

0: Tim Hauser, Alan Paul, Jana Siegel, Cheryl Benteen, The Manhattan Transfer with Boy from New York City at number 14, falling two notches as the countdown rolls on.
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0: The five-man San Francisco band Pablo Cruz move up a couple of notches to number 13 with their fifth top 40 hit, Cool Love.
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0: Pablo Cruz on American Top 40 with Survey Song number 13, seventh week on the chart, moving up two with Cool Love. From Hollywood, this is Casey Kasem, and the countdown continues till we get to the top.
1: Number 12.
0: Eddie Rabbit's last hit, I Love a Rainy Night, went all the way to number one. Now, here's the current hit from his new album. It's the title track, and it moves up four notches to number 12, Step by Step.

Eddie Rabbit at number 12, moving up 4 with Step by Step. Next up on American Top 40, the 17th Top 40 hit by a superstar who's hit number 1 on the country chart 11 times. Up to the 17th Top 40 hit by a superstar, Kenny Rogers. It's his 11th number one country song called I Don't Need You at number 11 on American Top 40.

Kenny Rogers peaked at number 3 a couple of weeks ago with that song. Second week at number 11, I Don't Need You. Now, from the AT40 Archives. Another of the number 1 songs of the 60s. We're reviewing them all from January 1960 to December 1969, and we're up to October 1967. This was the 171st number 1 single of that decade, To Sir With Love by Lulu.

0: In our weekly review of all the number one songs of the 60s from the AT40 archives of October 1967, that was Lulu with To Sir With Love, Billboard's 171st number one single of the 60s. This is Casey Kasem in Hollywood counting down the most popular songs in the USA on American Top 40. We're 10 big hits away from the number one song in the land, and the countdown will continue in just a moment.
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7: Now on with our countdown of the 40 biggest hits in the USA. I'm Casey Kasem, this is American Top 40, and we're on our way to the number one song in the land.
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7: Joey Scarberry dropped 7 notches to number 10 with Believe It or Not, the theme from The Greatest American Hero, the Wednesday night TV series. Joey Scarberry.

Here's a song that 2 weeks ago was at number two. Last week fell to number three. Still in the top ten at number ten is Joey Scarbury with Believe It or Not, the theme from The Greatest American Hero. I'm Casey Kasem. This is American Top 40. Here's a recent number one record by Australian-born Rick Springfield. Rick drops four notches to number nine this week. His song, Jesse's Girl.

0: Rick Springfield, born and raised in Sydney, Australia. He's at number 9 with his former number 1 smash, Jessie's Girl. You know, for a band on tour, one of the biggest expenses is renting the equipment they need. Sound gear, lights, sometimes the stage itself, and the trucks to carry it all. Well, there's one band who converted that expense into $4 million of income. Details and their latest hit coming up.
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0: American Top 40 is heard in the 50 states and around the world every week on great radio stations like WENK, Union City, Tennessee, WFMO, Fairmont, North Carolina, and 4MK, McKay, Queensland, Australia. Soul and pop stars, the Commodores, move up a notch to number 8 with Lady, You Bring Me Up.

The Commodores at number 8 in our countdown of the 40 biggest, third week in the top 10 with Lady, You Bring Me Up. You know, in the music business, when most bands go on tour, they have to rent nearly every piece of equipment they use. The sound system, the lights, the stage they perform on, and the trucks to carry it all. A really expensive part of taking your show on the road. But there's one band who converted that heavy expense into heavy profits. The group I'm talking about is Journey from San Francisco. Some years ago, Journey's manager, Herbie Herbert, took an expensive chance. Even though that band hadn't had any big hits, he decided that it would cost Journey too much in the long run to keep renting equipment. And so he formed a company called Nightmare Incorporated, through which Journey purchased lighting, sound equipment, trucks, and even real estate holdings. It was a big investment to make. But last year, Nightmare Incorporated grossed $4 million in rentals. Herbie Herbert says investing in all that equipment was a big risk, but it's paid off in the long run and will continue to pay off for Journey long after the band retires. But retiring is not something Journey wants to do in the immediate future. Here they are at number 7 with Who's Crying Now?

0: Journey with their biggest hit to date, second week in the top 10, moving from 10 to 7, Who's Crying Now? Coming up, a long-distance dedication expressing admiration for a woman who had a serious problem and showed tremendous courage in confronting it.
1: The hits from coast to coast.
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0: Juice Newton's first Top 40 hit, Angel of the Morning, peaked at number 4. Now here's her follow-up single, Queen of Hearts, which may have peaked last week at number 6. It's still number 6 this week. Here's Juice Newton.

Juice Newton's been in the top 10 for 6 consecutive weeks. Second week at number 6 with Queen of Hearts. I'm Casey Kasem. This is American Top 40. Well, now we're up to one of the many long-distance dedications that come in every week asking us to play a song that is related to the writer's personal life. This letter's from Tracy in Lakewood, California. She writes, "Dear Casey, I've known this lady for 16 years, but I've only been aware of her drug addiction for the last 5. In these 5 years, I've watched this lady's life slowly dissolve. Her family was at a loss, for she didn't think she had a problem and didn't want any help. In April of this year, her addiction reached the worst point ever, and her daughter left home. Because of this, this brave lady took the first step and realized she had a problem. She committed herself to a hospital where she spent 6 weeks in therapy. Casey, the lady is my mother, and I've never been so proud to say so before. She's home now, and much better. We've become very close these last couple of months. It's nice to have my mother back, and I want her to know how much I admire her strength and courage. I'd like to dedicate The Best of Times to her, because that's what we're having now. Thank you, Tracy." Okay, Tracy, here's your long-distance dedication.

0: From March of this year, Styx with the Best of Times, a long-distance dedication from Tracy in Lakewood, California, to her mom. Up next on American Top 40, the number one country song in the land. Casey's Coast to Coast.
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0: Top 40. This next song is the 18th number one country hit for Ronnie Millsap. And it's his third Top 40. Up two notches to number five, No Kitten.

Ronnie Millsap on American Top 40 at number 5 with There's No Getting Over Me. I'm Casey Kasem. This is AT40 in Hollywood. Now let's take a look at the number 1 records on the other Billboard charts. Number 1 in the country chart, we just heard it. No Getting Over Me by Ronnie Millsap. Number 1 in the soul chart, Endless Love by Diana Ross and Lionel Richie. And number 1 in the album chart, Belladonna by Stevie Nicks. Now, here's something for you numerology fans. A tale of fours, as Foreigner moves up 4 notches to number 4 with a hit from their album, Four.

0: Englishman and an American who compose Foreigner. On American Top 40, they move from number 8 to number 4 with Urgent. Up next, a hit from the new number 1 album in the USA.
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0: Now we're up to the hit from the new number 1 album in the USA. An LP titled Belladonna by Stevie Nicks. Up a notch to number 3 is Stevie's single from that album called Stop Dragging My Heart Around.

0: The third most popular song in the USA, moving up a notch this week, Stevie Nicks with Tom Petty and the Heartbreakers, and Stop Dragging My Heart Around, from the number one LP in the land, as the countdown continues.
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4: 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It's by Hall & Oates, and it's a song that was originally titled Head Above Water. Here they are with a completely different title, Private Eyes.

0: on its way to becoming their third number one. That's Daryl Hall and John Oates with Private Eyes, a classic American Top 40 extra from 1981.
1: And we're up to the two top songs in the land.
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1: In 1979, the Pointer Sisters took a song called Fire to number two. They've never hit number one. Now, their current hit is at number two for the second week in a row. Here are the Pointer Sisters with Slow Hands.

The Pointer Sisters, produced by Richard Perry. The song at number 2, second week in a row, is Slow Hand. And now we're up to the number 1 song in the land on American Top 40. It's a vocal duet that's as popular as any vocal duet of the past decade. Since 1970, its 4 weeks at number 1 are matched only by Peaches and Herb's Reunited and by Elton John and Kiki D's Don't Go Breaking My Heart. To beat that 4 weeks, we have to go back 12 years to the year 2525, because that's when the rock era record was established by Zager and Evans with their vocal duet in the year 2525. It spent 6 weeks at number 1. Well, this current smash vocal duet has a chance at that record, and we'll be watching. Now, here it is. The number 1 song in the USA for its 4th week in a row, Endless Love, by Diana Ross and the man who wrote it, Lionel Richie.

0: The fourth consecutive week at number one on American Top 40, the title tune from the motion picture, Endless Love, Diana Ross and Lionel Richie. And there you have them, the 40 most popular records in America as determined by Billboard magazine for the week ending September 5th, 1981. American Top 40 is produced in Hollywood by Watermark Incorporated. Executive producer Tom Rounds. Producer Don Bustani. With Matt Wilson, Meryl Schindler, Daryl Morton, Jeff Leonard, Stu Jacobs, Paul Libeskind, and Ann Stroeker. I'm Casey Kasem. Join me next week, and again, we'll count down the 40 most popular songs in the USA. Till then, keep your feet in the ground and keep reaching for the stars. 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
1: 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Special thanks to Kalila Dawkins, Rob Durkee, Pete Battistini, Scott Lakefield, Mike Savage, Michael Cross, Dave Nunez, and of course, the legend where the countdown began, Casey Kasem.

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4: Pleasant day with highs in the upper 70s, lots of sun, and lower humidity. Skies become partly cloudy tonight, lows upper 50s. I'm WSBT 22 meteorologist Jessica Burns.

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1: 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It could be the ultimate way to listen to music. 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
11: Bright sunshine overhead, lower humidity, and highs in the upper 70s today. Partly cloudy tonight, lows upper 50s. I'm WSBT 22 meteorologist Jessica Burns.

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9: Bright sunshine overhead, lower humidity, and highs in the upper 70s today. Partly cloudy tonight, lows upper 50s. I'm WSBT 22 meteorologist Jessica Burns.
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11: Bright sunshine overhead, lower humidity, and highs in the upper 70s today. Partly cloudy tonight, lows upper 50s. I'm WSBT 22 meteorologist Jessica Burns.

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6: Bright sunshine overhead, lower humidity, and highs in the upper 70s today. Partly cloudy tonight, lows upper 50s. I'm WSBT 22 meteorologist Jessica Burns.

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1: Without playing on the final Saturday, Notre Dame had been ranked ahead of them the entire time.
3: Yeah, this is very strange to me.
4: It is what it is. But what can we do? Keep it. Keep the pain, man. Keep it.
5: How did you process, or maybe continue to process, being in the CFP, being out of the CFP?
6: As we look at that moment a month plus later, that you have to move forward. And that's what we've done as a program. That's what I've done as a leader. It's our job as we move forward to make sure.

0: shotgun, has time, looking down the near sideline. He's got Faison at the 20, catches at the 15, inside the 10 for the end zone. Faison's in! Touchdown, Notre Dame! 48 yards, a strike from Carr!
1: It's been a long time coming. It's been a long time coming. The boys are back.
0: Takes a shotgun snap, looks left, pressure in his face, thrown, intercepted!

0: across the 40, 30, 20. He's going to go all the way. 54-yard touchdown run for Aeneas Williams.
1: Leave No Doubt is not just in the game of football. It's you as a person. If you want to be a starter, you have to leave no doubt. If you want to play more, you have to leave no doubt. If you want to get your degree, you have to leave no doubt. And so it's a mindset to put the work in that gives you an opportunity to leave no doubt.
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3: 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Game Day started way back in 1972 and has consistently provided guest interviews and game, player, and team analysis, and we will do no different in this 2026 season. It's the season opener for the Fighting Irish as they take on the Wisconsin Badgers at the historic Lambeau Field in Green Bay. This is a Shamrock Series game, so Indy is the home team, and that wants to look to get out of the gate real early and remove some of that bitter taste from the way the last season ended. I'm your host, Tim Growl, proudly starting my 27th year with the show. Along with me is...
4: Are you really?
3: Yeah, can I be there? You know, that's where all the hair went. And I'm joined by the jack of all trades, does everything here. Reminds me of WKRP that he does. One guy does it all, and that's Jim Arizari.
4: I'm just juggling fiery chainsaws.
3: There you go. That's all I do. And we also have joining us this year will be Jack Zobel from Blue and Gold Illustrated. And, of course, the senior writer for Blue and Gold Illustrated, Eric Hansen. Let's get started right away with just a few thoughts going around the horn. Jim, let's start with you.
4: We're finally here. It's finally a game day. We're finally here. The offseason was really long.
3: Long.
4: It was long. It was a lot longer than any of us thought it was going to be. But now we can actually play football and actually talk about football instead of stuff that's happening in court.
3: I'm so. With you all the way. Sometimes you think you got to wear even more hats. You got to be a lawyer. You got to be a benefit manager. You got to be an accountant.
4: I was saying this to Chris Zorich on Leprechaun Lunch the other day. I feel like I need a law degree now. Mm-hmm. In order to understand college football.
3: And Chris has one of those.
4: and even he's sometimes like, what? So.
3: Eric's driving the car, if I understand that right. And we've got Jack here ready to go. Jack, initial thoughts, and where are you guys at?
5: Well, first of all, guys, thank you so much for having me on this year. I could not be more excited to get going with the show. And I think Jim honestly took a lot of those thoughts out of my mouth. This was the longest offseason of all time. I'm just so beyond excited to talk about real football again. And a motivated Marcus Freeman team is a dangerous one. His teams are always motivated, but this year in particular, like, I think they'll be motivated to make a point both tonight and in the 2026 season moving forward.
3: So I understand you're what, about 20 minutes or so away from pulling in there, a little longer?
5: Give or take, yeah. We somehow, shout out Eric for this, we got a place to stay in Green Bay, which we did not think was possible as much as a week ago. which, again, my minor miracle there. So, yeah, about 25 minutes out, and just really looking forward to getting started tonight.
4: When was it that you went, oh, no, we don't have a place to stay right now?
5: Well, we thought we were going to have to stay in Sheboygan about an hour away. Like, there was nothing in Green Bay, and we wound up pulling, I think, like, not technically an Airbnb, but like an Airbnb adjacent place. Mm-hmm. And to be honest, we'll be crashing there for like 3 hours before we hit the road going back. So it doesn't need to be the Ritz-Carlton. So we're just looking forward to getting up there.
4: By the way, focus in on Eric. Let him wave. Hi, Eric.
3: Yeah, don't
5: Eric. They want you to wave.
3: Hey, guys.
5: Eric is doing a great job. We got Culver's on the way up.
4: Hey, there you go.
5: As one should do in Wisconsin.
4: Uh huh.

0: from the car, and he says, well, let me just give the microphone to Alan while we're driving. And he hands the phone, and Alan's driving while he's on giving an interview, and you can hear Don, oh, no, Alan, you made a wrong turn.
1: That should be fun.
0: Yes, it is. Hey, let's get our first guest. Later in the show, we're going to be talking to another Green Bay Packer, former Notre Dame All-American Derek Mays, and also two-time quarterback coach Peter Voss. But right now, one of my favorites, and he was back, I think, on some of my first shows that I did or whatever, and he's such a super nice guy, and like I said, a great All-American. Let's talk with Mike McCoy. Mike, good morning, or afternoon. Here we go.
2: Well, good afternoon. Great to be with you today.
0: First, tell me, how's health, how's family, how's everything?
2: Well, I've got 16 grandkids, and today, September 6th, is my 78th birthday, so I'm blessed beyond what I need to be blessed. And been up here since Thursday. I've been involved with some of the new Rocky Memorial Society functions.
0: Right.
2: And I'm about two blocks from the stadium, and there's a lot of red around me, but it's pretty exciting up here, and you know, bands playing all over the place, and what a great atmosphere.
0: Mike, let's go back a little bit. Well, first thing I want to ask you, when I was looking through your profile again, as I've done many a time before, I guess I didn't notice it before, I've seen where you were consensus and unanimous All-American in 1969. Is there a difference between consensus and unanimous?
2: You know, I didn't know I was unanimous. I knew it was consensus, and then I saw unanimous. I think they're one and the same thing, because how many All-American teams there were at that time, you know, I was on every one of them. So I guess it's either unanimous or consensus. So I think those two words are pretty interchangeable.
0: Mike, you came up in the hotbed of football, Pennsylvania, which Notre Dame has always highly recruited. What's the deal about all these Pennsylvania football players coming to Notre Dame?
2: Well, you know, Western Pennsylvania, I grew up in Erie, and, you know, south of me was Joe Montana, Jim Kelly, and Joe Namath, and, you know, Art Bernardick, you know, just an amazing amount of football players, the Saul brothers. I think it's just the atmosphere, middle class, the hardworking folks, and this is a way for their kids to kind of move up and move out and not do what their dad did or what their mom did, and sports that provided that vehicle, and a lot of young men and women took advantage of that in Western Pennsylvania.
0: So you came to Notre Dame when freshmen couldn't play, correct?
2: Yeah, my freshman year was 1966. We had Wally Moore was our freshman coach, and my first day on campus, we had an hour of practice, and then we scrimmaged the number one defense, and Pete Durenko, Alan Page, Kevin Hardy, Jim Lynch. That was a wake-up call, and I went back and put a quarter in my telephone in my dorm, and I called my high school football coach, Tony Zambrowski, who played for Leahy and coached at Cathedral Prep in Erie. I said, what have you got me into? And he said, just hang in there, take it one day at a time. And, you know, he was right, and we started to compete against those guys. We played Pitt, and then we also played the Michigan State freshman team. Night before the 10-10 tie, then Michigan State tied us. And there's like 15,000 people at a high school field in East Lansing, and we beat them with a field goal in the last minute. So that was pretty apropos what's going to happen the next day. You know, I've been looking at that film, and I saw a clip that Arrow was bringing. Because a lot of people don't remember that he went for fourth down on the 30-yard line and made it. If he didn't make that fourth down play, you know, Michigan State would have been set up for a field goal. So, but he kept the ball going and drove down, and we tried to kick a field goal. And unfortunately, we missed, and Michigan State took the ball, and they sat on it. You know, so for whatever reason, that game says that, you know, Arrow went for the tie. He did not. What a bunch of crop.
0: I know, and I've talked to a number of other players, Nick Eddy, Rocky Blyer, and everything. Yeah, everybody always wants to blame Arrow, but he did everything he could to get out of a tie. It was Michigan State was the one that were dragging their heels.
2: Yep, that's right. Absolutely.
0: So, Mike, was there any added pressure for coming in the very first season? It's a national championship, as you went forward. I know you always strive to do that, but was there any added pressure starting at 67, 68 then?
2: Yeah, you know, because, you know, you had a standard there that was pretty high, and, you know, we lost how many All-Americans and how many guys from that team, so it was really a brand-new team under Terry Hanratty, and, of course, then Terry got hurt and Joe Theismann came in, so we were trying to establish our own identity, and that darn Purdue, they were kind of thorn in our side there for 3 years, and then, you know, we lost to Southern Cal, tied them twice, so that was kind of like still sticks in my craw a little bit, and then we had a chance to play Texas. And we were 9-1-1, and Texas was undefeated that time, and went to the bowl game my senior year.

0: I knew we had them beat. They didn't know what to do with us. And they came back and threw a 40-yard pass with maybe, 40, 50 seconds to go. And they caught Inspire catching on the 40-yard line. Who knows? But they gave them the ball. And, you got to give them credit. They went on first down twice during that drive and made it, and then punched it in and barely got a touchdown and unfortunately beat us in that game. But so there was a high standard there, and that's good. You know, that tradition and legacy is always good. And I was speaking at the Rockne Memorial Society luncheon, the awards luncheon this past Saturday, and that was phenomenal. And talk about tradition and legacy. When Newt Rockne left for this university, Frank Leahy, Errol Parsegan in my high school started in 1921, and you know, having that coming up to Notre Dame and then Green Bay, the legacy. So that legacy doesn't weigh on you, but you feel responsibility. Eric said when he first took the coaching job and he walked on campus, there's a little tingle in the spine, and he just really realized that he had a tremendous responsibility to carry that legacy on. And I think as players, that's good, because it gives you something to hang on to, and you want to keep that legacy going, and it's a motivational factor.
1: We're talking football with former Fighting Irish 1969 consensus unanimous All-American Mike McCoy. And this is Sports Radio WSBT and Sunny 101.5. Mike also in that year finished sixth in the Heisman Trophy voting. That doesn't happen very often where there's a defensive person that's in there. What do you remember who some of the competition was that year for the Heisman?
0: Yeah, you know, Mike Phipps was there. Steve Owens won the Heisman Trophy. It was interesting. We played Oklahoma and we held them to less than 100 yards rushing. And then he went on ahead and had 100 yards for the rest of the season. Mike Reed was also a defensive tackle from Penn State. He was in the mix. Zabel, I think, was a tight end. So there was a lot of great competition for that. But it was quite a year and quite an honor to, at least get to be sixth.
1: You mentioned playing against Purdue. Most modern age people, they have no idea. Purdue was a powerhouse year after year in the 60s and going into the 70s, right?
0: Oh, yeah. Lee Warkeys, Mike Phipps, they had a great team. Always very tough to beat. And we had them beat my senior year, and one of my friends dropped a two-point conversion, and they beat us by a point. Because we would have gone into that Texas game 10-0-1.
1: And speaking of that Texas game again, was that the mirror defense that Era devised?
0: No, he did that the following year.
1: Okay.
0: We did do a mirror defense my junior year against O.J. Simpson, and we held him to 58 yards and 32 carries junior year.
1: Your defense was just phenomenal back then. What was your first impression of Era?
0: Well, I met him my junior year. My high school football coach, Tony Zambrowski, and his wife, Marion, drove me out to a spring football game, kind of like an unofficial visit, because I didn't start playing football until my sophomore year in high school. I was studying to be a priest. And then worked out my freshman year, and I transferred to prep. And that's when I met Coach Zambrowski. And we came out and met Aaron officially. And, he's a class guy. You knew right away. And, they were just building the program then. They had a national championship won, other than that call, the Southern Cal game, the last game of the season. And Aaron should have had probably two more national championships. And I looked at other schools. I looked at Penn State, obviously Syracuse, Indiana, just to look, because I pretty much knew I was going to go to Notre Dame. Came from an all boys high school, was an all boys school, academics, and the chance to just to play for Errol Parsegan and the coaches that I met, and because the recruiting was so much different back then, and so I made my official visit to campus, and Terry Henry and Jim Seymour were showing me around, and they said, hey, let's get a pizza and go back to Morrison and watch the movie. I said, sure. And I found out later on that they were giving $20 a piece to take me to a nice meal, and they pocketed the rest of the money, those darn scoundrels.
1: I like that. Jack, you got a question for Mike?
0: Uh-oh, where's Jack?
2: There we are.
1: There we go. Jack, you got a question for Mike? We're kind of on a delay from their calling from their car.
2: Yeah.
1: And get a little frozen.
0: Okay.
2: We'll figure it out.
1: We'll get it. You were mentioning some of those names. They're iconic, and they won enough awards of their own, too. Alan Page, Pete Durango. One of the things that Era had that great thing to do was take people that were a certain position, and he'd reassign them to a different position, and he'd get unbelievable results out of that.
0: Oh, yeah. He did that with Pete Durango, who was a fullback out of Pennsylvania. Put him at defensive tackle. And he put Page at tackle and put Kevin Hardy at defensive end. Yeah, Jim Lynch was a great offensive player, put him outside linebacker. Oh, yeah. Yeah, Smithberger, some of those guys were offensive players and put them out the SOS crew from the defensive backs. Yeah, he really emphasized defense because Aaron knew that's really where you win ball games is your defense.
1: And Wally Moore was quite the coach.
0: Yeah, he's St. Joe High School state champs, and of course that was his first year, and he won an impressive era. So that first practice was incredible, and then the 11 of us, and I never forget running over to this field. It's where we're going, and it was the number one team defense. We had to run Purdue plays against them with Coach Murphy, and the left guard was Mike Kelly, who now is the congressman, and Tom Nash was a fullback, and I was right tackle. They just put us out there, and I had to cut off Pete Duranko, and it was a trap play on Alan Page. So Mike Kelly pulls, and Page just picks him up, throw him down. I missed my block, and Pete Duranko hit Tom Nash, who was a fullback out of Flushing. And Tom was 6'2", 6'3", 235, 240. And he hit him so hard he broke his helmet. That was my first play at Notre Dame.
1: Did you guys do one number one offense versus one number one defense, or did you mostly compete one versus twos?
0: Once the season started, it was one versus twos. And once in a while, you had a little thud drill, not much, with one-on-one. Our games were bang, bang, bang, and you're getting a little bit injured, and you just got to back off a little bit in practice. And, that was one of the things that when I had that opportunity to go from 7 years in Green Bay to play for John Madden for 2 years, his practices were totally different than any other practices that I experienced up here in Green Bay. And he knew and understood that, the body needs to rest, and you just can't go out there and pound Tuesday, Wednesday, and Thursday and expect to be 100% on Sunday. So it was quite a nice change, and you were fresh in the fourth quarter, and your opponents were starting to lose their legs a little bit. And if you ever look at the year the Raiders won the Super Bowl, they won a lot of games in the fourth quarter, and because they were fresh, and the other teams were a little bit tired.
1: Speaking of me, you gave me a good transition point here. In 1970, you were the first round, actually the second overall pick in the draft. Do you have any recollections of that? They didn't make as big a deal like they do now with this
0: 10-hour sports program. I was actually headed to law school. There was no ESPN. I had no idea that the Packers were going to take me. I was in class at the time. The merger came, so the money was gone. And the AFL, NFL were a little competition there for 3 years, and then they merged. And that was, I think, my junior year they merged. So my senior year, there was no option other than to go with the team that drafted you. And so I had a phone call, and there was a note to call this guy named Pat Pepler. I had no idea who Pat Pepler was, and he's personnel director for the Packers. And he says, "Well, we just drafted you, number one." I said, "Well, that's great." I said, "Who's the other guy drafted ahead of me?" He said, "Well, it's Terry Bradshaw." And it was interesting. Every year they show a picture in USA Today of Art Rooney on a chalkboard. And, there's Bradshaw, McCoy, Phipps, Olsen, Reed, and it's written in chalk. So it's come a long way. So I figured, well, I better give it a shot, and it worked out.
1: Let's check in one more time with our traveling guys or whatever. Jack, you got a question for Mike?
3: We're trying still?
1: Trying. Okay. We'll keep going on. You get to listen to me talk some more. So
0: that's okay.
1: I know you got to play at two iconic venues. I mean, Lambeau Field and the house that Rockne built.
0: Yeah, absolutely. And what a privilege and an honor that was. At the time, you kind of don't grasp it like that. But as you look back, and I think that's true with a lot of things in life. You look back at your parents, you look back at your education, you look back at where you came from, where you are today. And how blessed you are, and just living in America, number one, and being able to have the opportunity to do what we're going to do here today, and to play in these iconic fields. There was that feeling of responsibility to keep the tradition going, and I think that's a positive thing, and I think that's what Coach Marcus has done, especially this year. He's got that theme, leave no doubt, and because of what happened last year. So I think this team's going to come out, and a 20-point favorite might be very generous. May not be enough. I just think they're going to come out of the box just fired up and ready to go.
1: Maybe we can our defense.
0: I'm just glad I'm not a Wisconsin Badger football player tonight.
1: maybe we can get some fumbles calls. I noticed on your stats for your pro career, you had 16 fumble recoveries. Were you just the right place at the right time, or did you have some kind of technique that you were forcing the ball out?
0: Yeah, it's hitting the guy as hard as I could.
1: That'll do it every time, right?
0: Or be around the football all the time, who was hitting him. And then one of the fumbles was against Archie Manning, and I had a chance to pick it up for a touchdown. Yeah. And I saw Archie this past June, and the first thing he said is, "Yeah, McCoy, that touchdown."
1: He still remembers, huh?
0: Oh, yeah.
1: So do you have a favorite memory of at Notre Dame or at Green Bay, some type of game where it was just nip and tuck?
0: Yeah,
1: or,
0: you know.
1: Or you did something that was really great? I know that you've got a long career, so it's a lot of time to.
0: Yeah. Well, I would think my senior year, we were playing SC at home, and the score was 14-7, and we had about 5 or 6 minutes left to go in the game. And I blocked a punt, and that set the ball up at the 3-yard line, and we scored, and it was 14-14. And they got the ball back, and we held them. And they punted, and we took the ball, I think, on our 40 or something like that. And we're marching down. We're going to kick a field goal. We're going to beat them. And Scotty Hempel was the field goal kicker. And then another red flag came out, said our tight end clipped. So we had to kick a field goal that was like 50 yards long. And he hit it pretty well, and then hit the crossbar and bounced back. So we ended up tying that game 14-14, unfortunately. And then, of course, playing Texas in the Cotton Bowl, I played against them in high school. It was a big 33 game. It was an all-star game against the Pennsylvania All-Stars and the Texas All-Stars in Hershey, Pennsylvania. And you're supposed to have a very vanilla offense and defense, and they came out with blitzes and combo packages and stuff. And it's pretty much the same guys that I played against at Texas. You know, unfortunately, we lost that game in high school. And I felt, boy, time for revenge. And, you know, we recovered a fumble, I think, like on a 4-yard line against the quarterback. And, you know, I can't remember who hit the quarterback first, but maybe it was Patulski or maybe Greg Marks or Kadish or somebody. But we recovered that ball, and we're going in the locker room 21-7.
1: I'm sorry.
0: You know, there's no way Texas was going to pass the ball and beat us. And so it ended up 17-7 at halftime. And they came back, you know, of course, you know, scored a touchdown and a field goal. And they scored a field goal, and the touchdown was in the last minute and a half to beat us.
1: Well, I'm sure that, you know, all the different memories you got from college and from pros and stuff, the fact that...
0: Well, are you talking about pro football, too?
1: No, I was mostly for Notre Dame, but I was going to have pro football also, too. But I want to, real quick, before we let you go or whatever, Mike McCoy Ministries, how are things going?
0: Doing great. You know, I reach students in Catholic schools with a message of faith, hope, and encouragement in grades 2 through 5, and, you know, value worth a person in God's eyes and who they are in Christ. And in grades 6 through 8, decisions determine our destiny. And I've got a couple schools up here, and then I head to Providence, Rhode Island, and I've got schools in Fall River. Stay to watch my, am I losing you guys?
1: Still here.
0: Oh,
1: nope. It might be timing out, and it's a perfect break. Mike, are you still there?
0: And then I've got a grandson who is playing for the Navy prep team.
1: Got it. Mike, we're going to let you go. Enjoy the rest of the day with us. Thank you for taking the time out to spend with us on this special day. And we'll catch up later in the season or next year again. That's Mike McCoy, former defensive lineman for Notre Dame and the Green Bay Packers, with some shared memories of playing at two iconic venues. And also his career. We're going to be right back with the head orthopedic physician for the Fighting Irish, who's also up there in Green Bay. That would be Dr. Brian Rattigan. 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

0: Let's see. Welcome back to Game Day. Tim Growl, Jim Irizarry here. We've got Jack Sobel and Eric Hansen from Blue and Gold Illustrated on the road somewhere. 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Need care now. The Corwell Health Unit, the Corwell Health Urgent Care, actually, is now open at the corner of Hollywood and Maiden Lane in St. Joseph.
1: And that music designated our frequent guest. And I'm going to ask him a question. And that would be, first of all, the chief orthopedic physician for the Fighting Irish. And Brian, welcome to the show again.
2: Thank you. Thank you. Great to be a part of it.
1: So, when do you remember our first interview together?
2: Oh, good Lord. You and I, it's been a minute.
1: 2014 at the Shamrock Series game at Lucas Oil Stadium against Purdue.
2: No way. All right. Yeah. That's good. I'll remember that next year.
1: There you go.
2: Maybe.
1: And if I remember right, you were kind of hesitant to come on the show, if I remember right. John Heiser was also on the show, and I think he's the one that set you up or whatever. But up to that point, I don't know if you had done much interviewing over the radio or what at that time.
2: No, probably not. I had a good face for radio, but I didn't have a lot of interviews for it.
1: Well, that's what I take. You just come on now. You've got all the women that I run into and say, oh, geez, that Dr. Radigan. I go, well, he's my doctor, but
3: he's
1: I don't.
3: He's a dreamboat.
1: Right. I said, he's my doctor, but I don't know if he's a dreamboat or not. But
2: that's because all the women you run into are about 80 to 85 years old.
1: Oh, geez. That's a good one. Hey, give us the atmosphere around Green Bay. Are they treating all you Irish fans right?
2: Yeah, this is it's a football town, right? It's great. It's a small town, right? Got a small town feel, but every time they have a game here of any kind, it looks like the Super Bowl. It's amazing. They love their football here.
1: Yes, they do. They do. So you also you didn't play there with Notre Dame, but you played at Lambeau Field with the Colts?
2: We had '94, '93, one of those years. It was a preseason game. And all I remember is the Colts would have 20 or 30 people in the stands for our preseason games. It was packed, sold out. Total distraction during the game, though, because all I could do was just smell bratwurst. It smelled so good. There's different distractions in like Miami and the warm weather states, but in Green Bay it was all about the food.
1: Ain't it though? Wisconsin cheese and brats and sausage.
2: Yeah, it was great. No, it's amazing place though. You remember it, but I'm anxious to get back now because it's been a while. So really looking forward to just going in the stadium and just taking it all in once again.
1: So I actually saw somewhere that the Notre Dame players were practicing the Lambeau leap.
2: I have not seen that. So you can tell you nobody got injured doing the Lambeau leap practice. Yeah. So that's about all. I did not know that.
1: When did you guys get into town?
2: We came in last night. Yeah, so we typically four games. So we got in 3 hours after being all home. They're working.
0: See, I'm pretty sure there were some plans revealed there, and we just got scrambled.
1: That's right. you kind of went to a place when you started answering. It was so. Yes, the PI department at PI department at Notre Dame.
2: Big brother's
1: can
2: watching. Can Big brother. That's great.
1: Hey, let's what do your duties look like in the off season? I mean you got your regular practice, but is there debriefing at the end of the season about maybe things we can do better or let's work on this? What are those off season duties?
2: Yeah, there's quite a bit. I mean, they have a great sports performance team now. That's what's probably the biggest change over the last 20 years of doing this. Now they have a whole system in place. They have just a department aligned for everything. So it's all of it. So they kind of, I'm the orthopedic side only, but there's so much more. The dietitians that are involved now, and with this new Shields facility, strength conditioning, it's not just athletic trainers and docs. It's so much more. So, and the metrics and the amount of like computer and IT guys that it takes to figure everything out to go along with the science behind it all is pretty amazing. It's great. They have a lot of meetings, and unfortunately, I don't get to be a part of as many as I'd like just because of my full-time job, my paying job. Mm-hmm. So we got stuck. I don't get to do all those, but they are pretty impressive now. And that new Shields facility, if you haven't been there yet, you gotta check it out. The recovery, everything they offer these players, I can't imagine if you wanted to max out your potential, you're going to want to go anywhere else but Notre Dame at this point. I was already biased toward Notre Dame for everything else. and just adding that, like there's just zero reason not to go there.
1: This is Game Day on Sports Radio WSBT and Sunny 101.5. Tim, Jim, Eric, and Jack. We'll connect with them later on, and we're with the head orthopedic physician of the Fighting Irish. That would be Dr. Brian Radigan. So let's go back on your playing days. What of those things would you have liked to have when you were playing?
2: Probably the food, above all. Like just the
1: spoken like a true defensive man.
0: Jack Shields said the same thing.
2: Did he? Yeah, it's the access to the food. Like you're just always hungry, right? You're burning at a high level, and mm-hmm. you don't know what you're missing. So the food and advice with the protein shakes, just all that stuff. Our weight room was totally fine, right? It was totally fine. We had a good weight room. We had all the facilities that you need. You know, you got your locker room, your showers, and tape your ankles. All that stuff was fine. But now they also have the other recovery stuff. You know, the hyperbaric oxygen. Like, who has that, right? I mean, there's just other things, infrared, everything else, the massage chairs. I think all of that would have been great just because recovery would have been that much better. So you can push yourself a little more and you recover a little bit better and keep going. You don't lose as much in season. As you guys remember, back by the end of the season, you're 10, 15 pounds lighter than when you started. And you're just, but so is the rest of the country, right? So you're kind of like, you know, worse off. It's mm-hmm. just now if we can preserve what we've built so hard to get, keep it, you're going to be even better.
1: So what do you like about this year's team in particular?
2: God, I don't know if I can narrow it down. Everything, right? They have everything. They got things lined up really well. It's fun to have a repeat. For me as a player, I like having repeat coaches. Mm-hmm. So offensive coordinator, defensive coordinator, I think, is worth $1 million because it's it's crazy the terminology that learning for 18 to 22-year-olds. I think that's often overlooked when you have to learn a brand new system. You're just a half second slow. You're a full blink, right? You need to be that half blink, and you might have all the talent in the world, but if you're just thinking a hair longer, that's a difference between a big play mm-hmm. or a turnover or a mental error or something, you know, mistake. So I think having the coaching staff stick around is huge. These players, they're already good. Now they're just going to be that much better. And they've obviously added a few, right? We got some horses now. I always love when we have a good O-line, D-line. You know, Mass usually wins, and they got some big boys now. It's fun.
1: Did when you were playing, or I'm sorry, when you first started out as the team physician, orthopedic physician, is there something in the advancement of all the medical things that have happened with the team? Is there any one thing, just like when you were a player that I asked, is there any play from when you started being a doctor you wish you had 10 or 15 years ago when you took that job?
2: Well, I can't really think of a surgery I'm doing now that was the same surgery I did 15 years ago, mm-hmm. you know, 18 years ago. So, yeah, I mean, all of our advancements have come a long way in the operating room and what we do. So with soft tissue injuries and then the orthobiologics of it all, so the way to kind of use your own tissues and your own fluids basically to kind of heal with, you know, PRP and exosomes and all that other stuff that they offer now that might help you avoid surgery or avoid a longer recovery process. I think that stuff's kind of really come a long way. It just wasn't around back then in a meaningful way. And then it's just our way of doing things arthroscopically and less invasive in surgery. You know, less tissue damage usually is less you have to recover from, and you can just recover from what needs to be done. So that's where the advancements really come. And I hate to say it, like when we do surgeries now, like can't imagine it being any better.
1: Yeah.
2: But I probably said that 20 years ago, right? So I hate to think what I'm doing now is going to be old school in 20 years. I'll apologize to those patients later.
1: Yeah, everything advances so rapidly now, doesn't it?
2: It does. That's good. It's usually, you know, most times it's for the better. And those academic centers that we all trained at were, you know, I can't really talk about all the things that we used to do as part of research studies that failed. You know, we learned, like, ooh, let's not do that. Unfortunately, there's a lot of patients that they call it the practice of medicine, right? But that's you don't want to be on the wrong side of it. But many people, thankfully, are willing to be part of research and help advance medicine. Most people are on the good side, but there are plenty that were on the wrong side of a choice that looked good on paper and turned out not to be. So we just got to stay on top of things.
1: So what kind of game do you think we're going to see today?
2: I think we're going to see everything. I think we're going to control the line of scrimmage. And I think we're just going to do really, really well. I don't know. I just like where we are. I think the guys look good. They're tired of hitting each other. You know, this time of the year, every team's tired of hitting each other. Mm-hmm. Right? They just want to play somebody else. And we're not unique to that. But it's just been fun. Like, I just like being around these guys. These kids they work their tail off. They're a lot of great kids. They're mature. They're just hard to believe that they're as young as they are by the way they act. So I think they'll show up on the field the same way. And you know, be honest with you, it really does come from the head coach down, right? I mean, he has a personality that the team starts to emulate, right? And I'm good with that with our head coach, right? We're winning out on that deal. So if they all come like that, it's going to be fun. And I think we can grind it. I think we can throw it. We can stop them. Try to throw against us. You know, try to run against us. It sounds great. Do it all. I'm anxious to see how we do against all of it. The first game is always the most nerve-wracking for me, just because as a player, it's always the biggest change. And I know you guys have heard that a million times, but from game one to game two, that's the biggest adjustments you're ever going to see. You start to see guys who maybe overthought it or guys who just showed up and played, like, holy shit, where'd they come from? You know, so it's a lot of fun to kind of see what you're going to get after game one. And how people respond, I think it's just that's when the coaching's got to be a blast. To see what, you know, break down this film. They'll have this film broken down before we get back to South Bend.
1: Amazing.
2: The way that it's unbelievable. Yeah, it's pretty fun. I saw the war room when I got out to practice late one day and I was rolling through and they walked across in the Shields war room that they have. It's, I don't know, 20 computers with someone sitting at every one while the team is practicing out on the field. Everything's being addressed and broken down. I'm like, this is impressive. It looked like we're at NASA. I mean, what's happening here?
0: War room.
2: You're not going to hide. I don't know what they call it, but I called it a war room. It's probably called something high end. But
0: I mean, it's cool. Like all of a sudden Notre Dame is suddenly leading the arms race. So war room is probably the appropriate term for it. Quite honestly,
2: right. Maybe.
0: As far as the game goes tonight, how much of the optimism is just based on the fact that we knew what we were getting with quarterback going into this?
1: Homegrown for a change.
0: Like it's been a couple of years since we've felt good about our quarterback situation, or at least this good about our quarterback situation as far as the QB1 slot goes. So how much of that do you think plays into it?
2: Yeah, it's funny. It's funny you asked that. I don't know if I've actually ever thought it through like that. Up until you just asked that question, we really haven't thought much about it, right? How nice has that been?
0: Right.
2: So now that you say it, probably an incredible amount of confidence and excitement, because you're right, we haven't thought it. We just kind of have that one already. I never thought about the distractions in the past or the concerns in the past. We got so much else to look forward to, so I think it's probably a great point.
1: Yeah, I mean, you had Jack Cohn, you had Sam. You had Riley. We haven't had a homegrown.
0: It's been kind of a revolving door, really.
1: Right.
0: So, you
1: know. Right. Mm-hmm.
2: Yeah. No, it's so true. So true. We know we have a known entity. It's been a while.
1: All right. So we think it's going to be a fairly high scoring game. What is it? 46 over under?
0: I'll have to look on that, but that sounds about right.
2: 20. Oh, the over under is 46. I'm gonna go with the over. 46. Really?
1: I thought that's what I read, but I could be wrong with my old eyes now these days. But I know you got to catch the bus, so I don't want you to miss that. And I appreciate it so much that you take the time from your busy days to join us on here. We always like having you.
2: No, I appreciate you guys having me. It's always fun.
1: All right.
2: Go Irish.
1: Go Irish. And that's the current head orthopedic physician for the Fighting Irish here on Game Day on Sports Radio WSBT and Sunny 101.5. We're going to be right back. Hopefully we'll get the guys hooked in here if they've landed, as the eagle has landed. We'll find out in a second.
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13: A long, long time ago, I can still remember.
0: So, of course, you know, I like to do the music of...
1: Jesse, what's the theme here?
0: Yeah, it's all Wisconsin groups. So, this is the group Killdozer and their cover of American Pie.
1: I never heard anybody ever cover American Pie.
0: I hadn't either. But
1: does this run 9 minutes like American Pie?
0: Absolutely it does. Yeah, 8:45. Yeah, absolutely it does. So, It is a faithful cover. So
1: how do you find these people? I mean, you just go in and say, hey, I want to find Wisconsin musicians.
0: Pretty much, yeah.
1: Do
0: you? That's not a hard Google search. Hey, really, so.
1: Hey Siri, play me some.
0: There's so much clickbait that is actually useful. So anyway,
1: once in a while,
0: it's okay. 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Local decisions, befirst.bank, member FDIC. Let's see, 21-point spread today for Notre Dame. They're the favorite, of course. 46.5 on the over-under. So,
1: all right. Well, this is game day on Sports Radio WSBT and Sunny 101.5. And, Jim, we're also...
0: It's also a chance for me to play a band and say the word killdozer.
1: Killdozer, I like that. Where else are we also on today?
0: We're on the YouTube page. We're on our Facebook page. We're on Facebook Live. We're also on the Twitch page again. Dusted that off a little bit. All of them, just search Sports Radio WSBT on all of them, and there we are.
1: Yeah, I forgot that we're visible. Also, because you kept trying to get my attention, quit holding my paper.
0: Yeah.
1: And I couldn't understand what you were telling me.
0: Well,
1: so
0: even with
1: hearing aids on, I can't tell what you're telling me.
0: I have a camera here, you know, on a tripod that, you know, mm-hmm. So you'd think that was the one.
1: Yeah.
0: But apparently somebody went and screwed with the settings, and, you know, it's now the one coming through the laptop monitor.
1: It happens.
0: So,
1: it happens.
0: You know.
1: Well, let's bring some more members of the team on here. I think they're finally located. And actually, we're going to start with the newbie to the show, and that would be Blue and Gold staff writer Jack Sobel. Jack, how is your day going?
14: Was going great until the mountain of technical difficulties that we faced getting on here. The gist of it is that I have to be on my laptop because our software that we use to bring us into the broadcast destroys my phone. So I think you'll hear the majority of me and Eric when we get up to the Lambeau Field press box.
0: Gotcha.
14: In fact, I probably have to leave and come back again because I have to get off this Airbnb Wi-Fi and then back onto my hotspot because we are about to head to the field. But exciting times here.
0: Robbie down in Tuscaloosa is listening, and we're actually streaming the show on one of our channels. Looks like YouTube he's on. And he says Green Bay only has one cell tower. So
1: yes.
14: Probably.
0: About right.
14: As a native Chicagoan, I am happy for
1: you. You can get cheese everywhere, but you can't get a signal everywhere.
0: Right. Cheese and brats. We've got plenty of them. Wi-Fi? Yeah. Cell tower? What?
1: So let's. I'm real big on starting where we were to get where we've been to get to where we are now or whatever. So let's just do a little wrap up of last season. I mean, it ended so bitterly for everybody. What thoughts do you take from that, Jack, into this year?
14: I think that they're going to use it as I get out of here and get to our BGI mobile. I think they're really going to use it to motivate themselves this season. I mean, the theme of the offseason has been leave no doubt. And what that means is not just as far as the College Football Playoff Selection Committee is concerned. It's in everything they do, as Marcus Freeman will tell you. Like, leave no doubt that you're the starter. Leave no doubt that you took advantage of each day of practice. It's like that's something they truly live by this offseason, and I think it's going to really help them moving forward.
1: So, were you okay with the final ranking of Notre Dame at 11 behind a four-loss Alabama team and a three-loss Oklahoma team?
14: So, in a vacuum, yes. As I switch from the Wi-Fi to hotspot, so I might cut in and out here. In a vacuum, yeah.
0: And there it is.
1: The Wisconsin freeze.
0: The one cell tower is once again overloaded.
1: Maybe you're coming back.
0: Maybe.
1: Getting some interference right, there, Jack.
0: A little bit. Yeah, I think it's coming. I think.
14: All right. I'll okay. So, in a vacuum, when they lost their first two games, this possibly. So, surely in terms of like deserves to make the playoffs, I think you could make a case for Notre Dame. You could make a case for Oklahoma, Alabama, whoever. The way that they did move out in front of Notre Dame for really no reason at all after Alabama beat Auburn, moving Miami in front of Notre Dame for literally no reason at all because nothing had happened to either team between the times that they played. So that part of it I had a major issue with.
1: Did you agree with no bowl game?
14: personally good decision, but I did understand why they did it. I know it was tough. So I understand why they did it.
15: All right.
0: What about you? What was your thought on the no bowl game?
15: You know, I was torn. I understand the passion because nobody could have been any more disappointed than you and I or anybody that covers sure. Notre Dame, wherever that all of a sudden it just ended.
0: Yeah.
15: But I also thought, you know, they're missing all that extra practice time that you get in and try different positions. But, I mean, bottom line, I mean, you watch that Fighting Irish TV show.
0: Yeah.
15: I mean, it was like a bomb dropped in. Yeah, oh, yeah. And I can't even imagine being in their position like that and your whole fate's tied to every 30 seconds they're giving another team ranking down, right, and then all of a sudden, like, boom, it's over.
0: For me, I was kind of like, okay, it was obviously a disappointment as far as not making the CFP. I actually had no problem with them not going to one of the other bowl games or anything like that, because
15: the Honey Nut Cheerio Bowl,
0: or the Duke's Mayo Bowl. Yeah, Marcus Freeman really wants to win that game and get doused in a bucket of mayonnaise. Woo! But for me, it was like, since it wasn't a playoff game, it wasn't going to be a playoff. How many of those guys who opted out? Would have opted out.
15: Right.
0: Love wouldn't have played in the bowl game. Price wouldn't have played in the bowl. Anybody else who was, you know, going to the draft would not have played in the bowl game.
15: Would it have been any semblance of what the whole season's team had been?
0: Exactly. Yeah. Figuring out the running back situation, you know, before a bowl game, before their next game, I'm actually all right with it. And also, since most of those bowl games are run by ESPN anyway, screw them.
15: Tell me how you really feel, Jim.
0: Yeah, so.
15: Hey, we're going to be right back after a short break for another hour of game day. We're going to take a look at we'll get Eric's opinion on ending the last season, but then we'll get into spring ball, August practice, shortly, a little bit, and then we're going to get on to this year's depth chart. And back by popular demand will be our fun music feature, Fighting Irish Beatdowns. Can't wait to see what Jack has got in store for us. So stay right where you are. There's more to come on game day. This is the home for Fighting Irish football. 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
15: Welcome back to another hour of Game Day. I'm Tim Growl, along with WSBT's Jim Arizari and the senior writer for Blue and Gold, Eric Hansen, and Blue and Gold staff writer, Jack Zobel, beat writer for Blue and Gold.
0: And the Cornettes.
15: What's that?
0: And the Cornettes and Mr. Sandman.
15: I like that. Yeah. So this is, man, this is an old song, man. You weren't even born when this, a lot of this stuff. I'm the one that picks out the old songs later on when we do something. I'm the one that you can actually hear the lyrics and understand the lyrics.
0: Yeah, but I remember this song from the movie Uncle Buck.
15: Oh, yeah, yeah, sure. So, great movie.
0: You know, where the kids can't sleep, so they want him to sleep in the bed with them. And, of course, then it's just...
15: One of John Candy's best movies.
0: Yeah, it's a fantastic movie. I love that movie.
15: Hey, stay right where you are, because immediately following game day at 6:30 will be the Fighting Irish Network pregame show with kickoff just after 7:30 p.m. Then after the game, it's time to join our own Jim Arizari on Indy Overtime for a review of the game, plus all the stats and interviews. All that on Sports Radio WSBT, Sunny 101.5, streamed at WSBT Radio and Twitch. Is that the right thing?
0: Yeah, Twitch. YouTube, Facebook Live.
15: I actually shaved for today's show, thinking about that.
0: I touched up a little bit.
15: You did? Yeah. Your face isn't as hairy as it was.
0: Yeah. So, I trimmed it back a little bit. I had a couple of... I noticed this on Friday as I'm doing Leprechaun Lunch. It's like, man... This sideburn,
15: you're trying to look like a leprechaun.
0: This sideburn right here was bushy. So...
15: Well, the guys are still in transit, so I guess we'll just kind of continue what we're going to talk about. We're going to get into the full depth chart when we get the guys hooked up here, but what do you think about coming into the season having the chip on their shoulder?
0: I love it.
15: Yeah.
0: I love that, you know, it's, you know, obviously a lot of it fueled by how last season ended, and as it should be. You know, it's the sort of thing where they were, I don't want to say maybe they were taking it for granted a little bit that if they just won out they'd make it, but I'm glad that chip is on the shoulder now,
15: right?
0: So, you know, I'm bring it on. I'm all for it. I've kind of been chomping at the bit as far as this
15: everybody
0: goes.
15: Else, all the opponents, their big thing, motivation is just playing Notre Dame.
0: Right.
15: You know, ours, we finally got that little something, you know, extra.
0: Yeah. And and honestly, you know, looking at the schedule, which I will do eventually, you know, besides, you know, Wisconsin starting things off, we've got, you know, a Big Ten team there. Okay. And of course, everybody circled the Miami game because, you know, everybody thinks that it was Miami's fault, even though it was really Alabama.
15: It was Alabama.
0: But hey, you know, that rivalry's fun. You know, Michigan State, could they be a surprise this year? You know, as far, you know, with, you know, Pat Fitzgerald taking over up there, you know, his team's. All those Northwestern teams that he always had, you know, they were always scrappy. They never gave up. They were always a pain in the ass.
15: Yeah.
0: So, you know, look forward to that. BYU, of course, you know, road game out in Provo. BYU always in the discussion, in the midst of it. SMU, I think people are overlooking at the end of the year.
15: You get a look at them tonight. They're actually, I think, on about the same time.
0: They're on actually at the same time. Yeah. against the Notre Dame Wisconsin game. They're playing Louisville. So SMU plays Florida State tomorrow night.
15: Oh,
0: so
15: you can actually get the only game on Monday. There.
0: Yeah,
15: right.
0: Louisville and Ole Miss is tonight. So
15: let's see if we can get Jack back in here. If we're connecting, Jack, are you there?
0: Let's click him in.
14: He's still backstage. There we go.
0: All right, here we go, man.
14: And I'm on our wonderful coworker Kyle Kelly's hotspot, which is better than mine.
15: So as we get ready to go into the whole depth chart in the next second, let's just wrap up spring ball in August. Any big scheme changes or things that they were emphasizing in spring ball and then the August preseason practice?
14: The one that comes to mind is that we saw signs that they're preparing to go under center. When I say like a little bit more, we're prepared. Can you guys hear me?
0: Turn it up a little bit. If you can.
14: They're preparing to go under...
0: Go ahead.
14: They're preparing to go under center a little bit more than they have before. And when I say a little bit more than they have before, they're preparing to go under center at all because they didn't do that last year. I know that was a point of contention among the fan base. And we saw them take some snaps under center. We saw the quarterbacks go through drills. They had to kind of... Can you guys hear me?
0: Mm-hmm.
14: Okay. We saw the quarterback go through drills where they had to kind of turn their back to the defense, which is a problem quarterbacks have with going under center. So I would say that's the biggest thing to look out for as far as scheme changes. But the bottom line

0: Chris Ash leaving to go somewhere else. You know, kind of nomadic, both of them. But I think they both seem to know, you know, how good they've kind of got it here. So there's that. And also, you know, just the improvement on the coaching staff, even. Charlie Partridge with the defensive line. Like, that group, that defensive line group, has bought in with him.
1: It's incredible how much they've bought in. A big example, I think, is Armel Mookim.
2: Mm-hmm. One of the biggest. I was just going to say that. Yep.
1: He's set to start tonight, and he was in the transfer portal visiting Virginia, Georgia Tech, and Northwestern back in January. And it was because he didn't think that there was a path to playing time. And he's joined what I would argue is a better overall defensive tackle group than last year. I like Francis Brew and Teon Gray, the transfer additions, a little bit more than like a Jared Dawson last year. Donovan mentioned a lot of good things as a pass rusher. I think they've upgraded in run defense. Gabriel Rubio was a fantastic run defender. They didn't have him for a lot of last year because of the injuries that he dealt with. So for Mookim to make this kind of move in a much more crowded, but a very crowded and really talented defensive tackle room shows you how excited they are about his progression.
2: Yeah, he definitely, when I saw that he was in the transfer portal and then a new brand new coach talked him back into staying, I don't think that you're going to see that happen very often at any college, university.
1: No, not at all.
2: Not in this day and age when everybody's...
1: Not at all. He said when we talked to him that he kind of Googled Charlie Partridge and it took him about 5 minutes to understand, like, oh yeah, this is a guy that I want to play for. Mm-hmm. Something else that he mentioned, Partridge noticed that he was like false stepping when he got off the ball at the line of scrimmage. They fixed that. Now his get off is much better. It's those little details that Charlie Partridge really specializes with as a D-line coach.
2: It's funny when you said about fans' contention about going under center. I think that's been a question for like the 5 or 6 or 7 years. You got it 1 yard to go and you're in the shotgun. What's going on?
0: Yeah.
1: Well, it's just a lot of teams have really, especially in college football, they really went away from going under center in the past decade. The issue is that, and you see this in the NFL too, a lot of offenses really lean into speed and space. Defenses now are smaller and faster than ever before. So you're starting to see the pendulum swing back the other way a little bit, where the heavy set personnel packages, the I formation with the fullback even. These days a fullback is usually like an F tight end. But you see that a little bit more because to counter the reduced size and increased speed defenses are using, offenses are now going heavier and looking to just run the ball down people's throats.
2: This is Game Day on Sports Radio WSBT. That's Jack Zobel. I'm Tim Growl with Jim Irizarry. Eric Hansen will join us shortly as we get you ready for today's matchup of a Shamrock Series game with Notre Dame. Jim was briefly talking to Dr. Radigan about this, but how refreshing is it to have a homegrown quarterback rather than somebody out of the portal? It's been a while.
1: Yeah, very much so. And I think you're going to really see that this year with C.J. Carr being in his second year in the system. He understands this offense. He did last year, but especially now this year, to a frightening degree. I remember the scrimmage we saw in spring ball. I have never seen, I haven't been doing this for very long, this is my fourth season on the beat, but I have never seen a quarterback command an offense, Notre Dame offense in practice like Carr did in that spring scrimmage. Like, the defense was throwing everything at him. They played zone, they played man. He just diced him up. He targeted Jordan Faison a lot, but it wasn't like he's just targeting one player over and over again. Like, he's throwing to the open man all the time.
0: Yeah.
1: And often that means the guy Lennon Moore is not covering, but it's just how locked in and in command of the offense he is that really stands out in year two for him.
2: I just recently saw something on Facebook, and then I can't give due credit to who said it because I didn't, unfortunately, put that down. But it said Notre Dame
0: forgot
2: is...
0: Forgot that part.
2: Yeah.
0: Okay.
2: Notre Dame is institutionally all in on football glory. For the first time as an adult, I feel that every aspect of Notre Dame is working together to support the football program, from fundraising to infrastructure to NIL. What about that statement? You agree with or disagree?

0: something that Eric is better suited to answer because he's been doing this a lot longer than I have, but they are truly aligned. Pete Bavakwa is intensely focused on winning a national championship in football. Marcus Freeman really has everything he needs. They are extremely competitive financially. I would say they're at the top of the game. Eric's giving me a thumbs up. They're at the top of the country, if not the top of the country, close to it, in support with NIL. They do not often lose players due to money that right. they truly want. So I think like they have everything they need to succeed.
1: Trying to see, we've got a little problem with the connection again, Jack. Yeah,
2: it's all right.
1: All right.
2: FCF on YouTube saying, can't wait to see the D-line feast. Yeah. I love a good, let's meet at the quarterback kind of group, and I think we've really got this. We got that part in.
0: It's going to be a fun group.
2: Yeah. Yeah. And then of course, you mentioned Leonard Moore before, too. It's every analyst that I have seen says he cuts, like having him there just cuts down an entire side of the field. Accurate is, you know, because, I mean, so far it has been, but, you know, can he keep that up? And, you know, I mean, that's not even to pull away from all the other guys in the secondary either.
0: Yeah, I think it's absolutely accurate. Luke Fickell drew a lot of attention with his comments this week.
1: Yes.
0: Like, you know, we can't completely ignore Leonard Moore. And like, your instinct is to say like, oh, he's pulled it there, not going to throw it Leonard Moore. You do need to test that side of the field eventually, because if you just close off half the field to your offense, that's not ideal either. Like, especially because right. you have Dante Johnson on the other side of the field ready to intercept everything that moves. So against this Notre Dame team, if you're just going to completely ignore Leonard Moore, that's probably not a winning strategy either, but obviously throwing at him is not ideal in and of itself. It's just a dilemma that he presents opposing offenses that makes it just really difficult to play offense against Notre Dame, and a lot of it comes back to number 15.
2: Is it me, or have we not seen enough Leave No Doubt t-shirts?
0: That is an excellent question.
2: Like, how is there not an Under Armour shirt with that?
1: I was wondering if I just missed that.
0: I would say on the players' workout sleeves.
2: Okay, all right.
0: On the players' workout sleeve, it says LND on it, so that would be a Leave No Doubt t-shirt variation.
2: I mean, you'd think it'd just be in big block letters.
1: I figured you already had one, and it's in. I have that bone contention. I still don't have a linebacker hat yet. You guys all have linebacker hats, and I thought maybe you had one of those shirts, and I didn't miss out on it, and I didn't even see it.
2: You know, let's talk about that real quick for a sec. The guy who drives the Porsche is complaining about not getting a free hat.
1: That's right. Oh, I just want to advertise for him. Whatever. My daughter's after party wedding was just at the linebacker.
2: Okay.
1: My daughter got married and had this big giant reception and everything else. Then they have, and this is them and her new husband. They paid for most of this stuff. Mm-hmm. They had actually a bus came in and took
2: all the
1: wedding party and everything, all that. They didn't want me to come. I was so disappointed. They wouldn't. Dad, we don't want to have any old people. Thank you very much. We just want to be able to let loose. But and anyway, I digress. I don't think, and I've been a fan of Notre Dame football since like I was 7 years old in 1962. That's going way back. I never thought Notre Dame would have all this financial, be right up there where they're at now with the facilities and competing with the NIL money. They just did that SoFi deal, you know, stuff. I think they were number one on that. I think Ohio State's number two. But I never thought I would see that in my lifetime. You're much younger. Jim's not quite as young as you are, but and Eric's, I know Eric's younger than me, but still older than you guys. But did you see that coming forward?
0: I think so, just because of how bought in Pete Bavakwa is to what Notre Dame football is trying to do. And it's a mindset of like adapting without compromising Notre Dame's core beliefs. Because if you'll notice, have really doubled down on the 4 for 40 stuff and the academic standards. Like, they're not just letting anybody in. What they are doing is they're narrowing their focus on kids who are likely to want to come to Notre Dame because they embrace the academic side of it, and because they're narrowing their focus, they're getting more of those kids. So when you look at the increased recruiting statistics, they're not compromising their beliefs. They're actually doubling down on it while adapting to the college football game. And that's a huge, huge, huge credit to Marcus Freeman and Pete Bavakwa.
2: And also, it doesn't help that that a lot of those guys are 4- and 5-star recruits. I think is the thing. It's like they're sending a message that is appealing to a player. You know, it's not just, you know, as Bo Jackson would say in the You Don't Know Bo 30 for 30, you know, blood on the saddle. He had a coach that you know, running backs coach, that just said blood on the saddle. You know, like 4 for 40 is such a much better message, right? There,
0: someone else that who I think does a great job with this is the general manager, Mike Martin.
2: Yeah.
0: I think a lot of fans don't know enough about his role in the recruiting success and how well Notre Dame's adapted to modern college football. What he told me this offseason is because of that narrowed focus on kids who fit Notre Dame and kids who want to come to Notre Dame and kids who embrace 4 for 40, they believe that for the vast majority of guys they really target, they're going to be competitive on NIL. Mm-hmm. But they don't think they're going to lose those kids on NIL. Not always the biggest offer, but they are going to be competitive. Plus getting the right kids in the building, yeah. They don't think they're going to lose guys on NIL alone.
1: That general manager position, like you said, it's kind of people don't know enough what they do, and I'm sure they're just working their tails off with all the Notre Dame coaches and staff and everything to get that. The only time any kind of general manager in the country, I think, gets recognized is when they do something wrong, like the guy in North Carolina.
2: Right.
1: Too many people, they're unsung heroes for most universities right now. They're doing all this work behind the scenes, correct?
0: We are dead.
1: We're getting that cheese and sausage interference again.
2: There it is. There it is. Yep. There.
1: All right.
2: There.
1: Hey, folks, you know what? It's a live show and those things happen, but yep. We're going to forge forward. And it was just the right time for a segue into a commercial. So
2: yeah, it was.
1: Stay with us. We're back after a short break with more of Game Day on Sports Radio WSBT and Sunny 101.5, or stream us at WSBTRadio.com. And remember, our show is podcast, and it'll be available tomorrow, later today. What's you got enough to do?
2: Tonight.
1: Okay, it'll be done tonight.
2: Yeah.
1: We'll be right back.
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2: 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Going to be taking a Leprechaun lunch out on the road here coming up soon.
1: I heard that.
2: Yeah. September 18th. That is the Friday before the Michigan State game. Chris and I will be out there starting at noon. We'll be hanging out there for, you know, probably going hour and a half or so, and then kind of hanging out till 2.
1: And that's again where at?
2: The First State Bank in South Bend, which is right next to Trader Joe's.
1: Oh, yeah. That's the one
2: on 23 Eddy Street, whatever you want to call
1: it. Yeah. Maybe you and I weren't working together. We did the grand opening of that.
2: Okay.
1: Had Mike Golick Sr. there, and
2: that was the CU one.
1: Oh, okay.
2: Yeah, I was there for that.
1: All right.
2: That was the CU one. That's okay. Like that's like the same building.
1: Okay.
2: There's another building
1: across the street.
2: Like kind of on the same side of the street, but like on the other end of the parking lot.
1: Well, that's cool.
2: So we'll be out there doing that then. So
1: yeah, September 18th. Better not send you guys to like a Wings, et cetera, or something like that, you know, and put chicken wings in front of you guys or whatever. We might not hear a broadcast with Chris chowing those wings down.
2: It's not the wings that you got to worry about. Me,
1: Careful now. He's a lawyer. I'm not. You're not.
2: Right.
1: All right. We're going to forge on here. And once again, I appreciate your patience, listeners, and you have been all through the time of the show, is that it's a live show and things happen. And we're just having connection problems. I would never have guessed one cell tower trying to service all that.
2: I think that's an exaggeration, but it's not doing anything to really help the cause.
1: That's right. You know? Absolutely.
2: We're probably dead until they can get on press box Wi-Fi.
1: Yeah, they're actually, I think, riding the elevator up to the press box now, so we'll see. So we'll forge on with that. We're going to talk about the depth chart or whatever and a couple things. We're talking about how advantageous it is to have a homegrown quarterback.
2: Mm-hmm.
1: How nice is it to have Lindsey Knapp for this third year in a row? He started as a freshman on that offensive line.
2: Yeah, Anthony Knapp. Yeah, that's that offensive line is just some beef. You know, like you got Knapp back again. Ashton Craig, he's redshirt senior.
1: Mm-hmm.
2: Sullivan Absher's been there for a few years, redshirt junior. Gerby Lambert has experience. Like, that's kind of an embarrassment of riches, really, as far as just having that much experience.
1: The experience, and they are a wall. I looked it up.
2: They're
1: huge. They got They average 322 pounds around that on the line, and they're about averages 6'5", 6'6", with 6'7" in there. I think a couple times.
2: Right. And then you throw in the tight end Cooper Flanagan in there, the tight end one.
1: Mm-hmm.
2: Jeez, like that's a big guy who can move. Oh, you know, absolutely. Like just it's just crazy.
1: And well, while you're on that,
2: Will Black, the left tackle, he's the redshirt freshman.
1: Correct.
2: But even so, you know, that's a year with the team still. You know, I'm sure you know, getting some rotated in and whatnot, you know, in some garbage time. So.
1: And we've got that interesting now that this depth chart they're coming out with these or, you know, because it's like tight end A, tight A, mm-hmm. A1 or whatever like
2: right.
1: that. And we've got Sullivan Abishar, who I thought was his position to lose. And for right now, I don't know if you want to say he lost it. It looks like it's going to be Prescott is going to be the starter right
2: now. Oh, really?
1: Now. Okay. Yes. Right. They're back and forth. I didn't hear the latest this morning if they changed the depth thing, but as of yesterday, it looked like Prescott, and that was one of the biggest surprises in the depth chart I heard a lot of people talking about.
2: Yeah, I know that he had a really good camp, and you know, just his value just skyrocketed through camp. So, but I had not heard that. So
1: you talk about tight ends.
2: I was
1: Flanagan and
2: Flanagan. Deep in other things. You know, so anyway, but Flanagan and Flanagan. You know, Jim Flanagan's son James, who's the tight end too, the redshirt freshman.
1: Right.
2: Go ahead.
1: You think there's going to be more production out of the tight end? We didn't get as much production last year for the first time in a long time out of the tight end position.
2: I had a lot
1: of injuries and stuff.
2: I think, there's so many good receivers.
1: Mm-hmm.
2: You know, I don't think it's going to look. You know, it's not going to look like Michael Mayer at times, you know, how he just seemed to be like the only receiver that would get the ball at times. They've got so many, you know, in the slot, in the X and the Z slot, you know, just at wide receiver alone. But I think there should be anyway more attention paid as far as, you know, the tight end goes. I think Cooper Flanagan is going to get he's going to get fed pretty well. I think James Flanagan as well, also, you know, going to get fed pretty well too. So
1: it tells how well those young guys are doing, because Ty Washington, the fifth year guy, is listed as number three, and they will use three tight ends at occasion and stuff too. But that shows you how good those two guys are. They're beating out a transfer portal fifth year guy.
2: I mean, I'm like. James Flanagan was, I believe, a 4 or 5 star recruit.
1: Mm-hmm.
2: You know, so I mean, like he came in with a lot of buzz. Cool story for him, of course. He like his house. All right, we were talking to his dad, Jim, on Leprechaun Lunch this week, and they're like 2 miles down the road from Lambeau Field. They're from Green Bay. His first real college game is going to be at Lambeau Field, where his dad played, where his grandpa played too. For the
1: how Packers. Much history is that, man?
2: Yeah, and even over the summer he spent time working for the Packers in like their warehouse.
1: Oh, really?
2: Yeah,
1: the Packer warehouse.
2: Yeah, exactly. Like sending out jerseys. So you know, if you're a Packer fan and you ordered something this summer, it may have been touched by James Flanagan.
1: He's Jim. I'm Tim. This is Game Day on Sports Radio WSBT and Sunny 101.5.
2: Everybody with new Packers jerseys.
1: That's right. Absolutely. So, is this going to be the year that Jaden can?
2: Greathouse.
1: Greathouse. Yeah. Is this going to be the year he can stay injury free and really show the kind of
2: receiver
1: we know he's going? He can be.
2: God, I hope so. Because when he's not hurt, when he's at the top of his game, I mean, you saw it in the playoff, you know? Like, he's a total weapon. But he's just got to stay on the field.
1: Yeah.
2: You know, and of course, you know, nobody can really control that outside of, you know, just really himself, I guess. So
1: we know what we're going to get out of Jordan Faison.
2: Yeah, we know. Yeah, yeah.
1: And if you can get Greathouse to stretch the
2: those
1: field.
2: Those lacrosse guys are tough, man.
1: Well, we've also got, who is it? Gilbert. He's really been showing, they said a lot during practice and stuff, that if you can get those positions all, and plus our tight end, then, man, there's so many weapons we got out there. And that's not even getting in the running back situation, just the weapons on the passing game.
2: You've got so much on the passing game that it's almost kind of beneficial for the running backs because there's not like a ton of pressure.
1: Mm-hmm.
2: Because you just had two guys go in the first round. You know, like you just had Jeremiah Love, you know, who was a finalist for the Heisman last year. A top five pick in the NFL draft. You had Jadarian Price go to the Super Bowl champions at the end of the first round. You know, like that's a lot for those guys to have to live up to. And not saying that Aeneas Williams can't live up to it. I mean, we've seen
1: we know what he can do.
2: Yeah, we know what he can do. He's like he's almost kind of like I think of him as like a mix of the two.
1: Mm-hmm.
2: Like he's fast, but he's also like really tough to bring down. Like he's kind of bowling ball-esque,
1: right.
2: You know, in that respect. It's just kind of the guys behind him haven't gotten a ton of play. You know, Nolan James hasn't, you know, really gotten a ton.
1: He had some injuries, too.
2: Yeah, he's had some injuries, too. You know, Kedren Young, you know, some got bit a little bit by the injury bug as well through his time. So, you know, a lot of it is probably going to be on Aeneas Williams.
1: Mm-hmm.
2: You know, you'll see Nolan James, you know, a good amount of the time, but it's probably going to be a lot on Aeneas Williams.
1: And then he also showed that he could be a good receiver last year coming out of the backfield.
2: Yeah.
1: That's so important.
2: Yeah, his hands are solid. So
1: I heard somebody just yesterday, and I'm not sure where I read it or saw it, was that...
2: Isn't it weird that we haven't even talked about the defense yet?
1: No. That they think that we might not have 100-yard rushers this year. Because we got so many potentially good backs.
2: Yeah.
1: But if there is going to be the 100 rusher, it's going to be Aeneas Williams.
2: Yeah, more than likely.
1: Yeah.
2: I would agree with that.
1: This is Game Day on Sports Radio WSBT and Sunday 101.5. This is Game Day. Jim Irizarry, Tim Growl. We'll be reconnecting with Eric Hansen and Jack Zobel as soon as they get up to the press box. So we'll continue. Let's go on to one thing I want to talk about, and I really want to ask Eric and Jack later on about. I just read another article, too, about the top 25 players, important players for Notre Dame. And the place kicker was not in that. And I find that, especially the way our place kicking was last year for field goals and stuff.
2: Yeah.
1: He ended up like number 35. I thought, I'd have him in the top 25. There's so many games last year that we potentially could have lost or did lose because we couldn't hit field goals.
2: Yeah. You know, the Texas A&M game. You know,
1: right.
2: For starters, really.
1: This kid came from Purdue, correct?
2: Yeah. Spencer Porath came from Purdue. He's got 2 years of eligibility, too. So he'll, you know, provided all goes well here, he'll probably be sticking around next year, too.
1: And he missed no extra points from what I read. And I think it was 17 out of 19 for field goals.
2: Yeah.
1: Oh, come on. When have we had a kicker that did that?
2: Right. And just an absolute cannon
1: for
2: a leg. Like, it can go far. So, yeah, that's, you know, that may have been like top three as far as like transfer portal pickups.
1: Mm-hmm. I would agree.
2: You know, like, and kickers get so overlooked. You know, kickers are people too. But, you know, like they're so important, you know, and like I said, last year, you know, the Texas A&M game could have gone to overtime had that last extra point gone through.
1: Oh, and then, you know, we were forced into a lot of fourth downs, and Marcus just decided to try it and run it or throw it, and we actually got it, but that's not the way you want to do it.
2: Yeah, you can't go by, you know, having that luck, you know, thinking that you're going to have that luck year in and year out. Now, execution-wise, you know, if you're that confident with it, sure, but, you know, they've really upgraded in the kicker position as
1: absolutely
2: well,
1: so. And we got another Australian kicker, which I can't even pronounce his name, so if you want to, you're more than
2: punter?
1: Welcome to
2: Jasper
1: something
2: Scafie.
1: Let's hope he gets out to a faster start than last year's Australian kicker, because first two games or whatever.
2: Yeah, James Rendell had a rough start.
1: He did.
2: But really came on, you know, as time went on through the season, got more comfortable and just started having some beautiful kicks. But, freshman. So.
1: Right. Let's turn to defense, and I didn't mean to spend most of the time on the offense, but we know defense is so good.
2: They've got a lot of returning.
1: Well, and one thing that you were talking about having returning coaches and stuff or whatever.
2: Yeah.
1: Chris Ash in his second season
2: Yeah.
1: should not be playing whoopsie doodle catch up in the first couple of games like he had to do before. Right.
2: Yeah, that you know, he's implemented his system now, you know. Right. So yeah, it's that's a little bit more solid, a little bit more impact.
1: Right.
2: You know, or at least packed in and, you know, ready to go. So
1: We already talked about Amel Mukum of moving up that chart into the number one starting position. Of course, we have our a very good, consistently very, very good player in Boubacar.
2: Yeah, Boubacar Traore, you know, also has to stay on the field. But, I mean, you've seen what that – he's a game wrecker, quite honestly.
1: Right.
2: Jason Onye's back, the redshirt senior Bryce Young back for his junior year. And then the linebackers, Jaden Osbury, he's been here. Drake Bowen's been here. KVA's been here. Jalen Sneed's been here. Madden Foramo's been here.
1: Yeah, they go two. Actually,
2: like that's three deep on the Mike linebacker.
1: And I think I've talked about this other years you and I have been together. That it used to be back years ago, if we had an injury on the offensive line or defensive line, we were basically done.
2: Yeah.
1: And all these other teams had two or three players. I could never understand why they were so deep, but it took us a while, but we're there, I think.
2: Yeah, the last couple of years, you've really seen this come to the forefront where, you know, especially 2 years ago in the playoff, you know, that playoff year anyway, where they just kept losing defensive linemen. You know, like it was almost kind of like, okay, where are they going to – you know, like, are they holding open tryouts? You know, is there a guy out the window?
1: They were keeping Dr. Radigan busy.
2: Yeah, they were keeping Brian pretty busy that year, and like those guys just kept coming out of the woodwork and kept contributing huge, and they've reloaded, like, and they keep reloading. So you know, like going out getting Francis Brew from Pitt, you know, in the transfer portal. Big pickup there. Tion Gray, a big pickup. You know, really, I mean, you know, secondary, you know, might be the question. And even then, you've got Leonard Moore.
1: Right. Tay Johnson's no slouch in there.
2: Tay Johnson, Don Shuler, right. You know, in the safety spot, you know, like.
1: Do you like Christian Gray moving to nickelback?
2: Yeah. Yeah, I think so.
1: Because he got exposed sometimes, but then he would come up with a big play, and then you'd forget about his misgivings.
2: Right. Every so often, an offense would key in on him and basically just kind of pick on him, really. And, you know, you saw it with USC a couple of years ago, even. And, you know, like you said, then he comes up with this big play, so, you know, like a 100-yard interception return for a touchdown.
1: Against Southern Cal, USC.
2: You know, so... Yeah, I like that. I think that's I think that'll be more, you know, more to his speed, more to his benefit.
1: And the last thing we'll talk about on the depth chart is punt returners. We've got Jaden Fazan back again, which
2: Jordan,
1: he's always consistent, you know, backed up by Greathouse. And then you got on kick returners, Anise Williams, and I saw that he went to his coaches and said, I want to be the kickoff guy.
2: Yeah.
1: And he worked his tail off with the special teams coach, and he got rewarded with what he requested.
2: Yeah, typically your RB2 is going to be like, or you know, maybe wide receiver, you know, somewhere down there, is going to be your kick returner. But yeah, Anise Williams, being RB1, let's just hope that works out. You know, that's all I'm saying. You know, I'm sure he can do it for days, but let's just hope that, you know, that it doesn't burn him out or, you know, hurt him, you know, something like that, something along those lines. So
1: we're kind of spoiled by what
2: it's kind of an embarrassment of riches.
1: Yeah, what Jaden did the last, or Jarian Price.
2: Yeah.
1: He did return kickoffs. We're kind of. Spoiled a little bit, so
2: a little bit, yeah.
1: You know, some shows.
2: Yeah, we've been spoiled as far as running backs go the last couple of years, haven't we? Yeah,
1: absolutely. So. Absolutely. Any final comment on depth chart?
2: No, it all kind of worked out really the you know, kind of how I thought it would. So
1: I do too, and I like we said, I like the fact that we're two and three deep at almost every position.
2: Yeah,
1: we did not talk about, which we will real quickly, and we'll get onto that with looks like Eric and. Jack are just about set up. We're going to talk a little bit about the backup quarterback situation with them when we come back.
2: Okay.
1: 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We're going to be right back, and we will talk just ever so slightly, finish the depth chart up, and then we're going to do our...
2: The QB2 competition.
1: Right, that's right. 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
2: We are all over the place as far as Wisconsin music goes.
1: So is he from there?
2: One of them is.
1: One of them is. One Righteous Brothers we're talking about.
2: Yeah. So that, yeah, just all over the place as far as that goes. Game day rolling on. brought to you by Corwell Health. If you need care now, the Corwell Health Urgent Care is now open at the corner of Hollywood and Maiden Lane in St. Joseph up in Michigan. So
1: we got it.
2: Yep. We're going to kick off, by the way, 6:30 tonight. I'm sorry, 7:30. Mm-hmm. 6:30, I guess 6:30 up there in Wisconsin.
1: That's right.
2: But 6:30 Eastern time, the network taking over and doing their thing for an hour, and then we got Tony
1: Simeone and
2: Mike Golic
1: Senior.
2: Yes,
1: yeah. I'm looking forward to hearing them together.
2: They did the USC game last year together, actually.
1: That's right, they did. He was filling in.
2: He filled in for Ryan last year on that one game. And, I was like, well, this makes sense.
1: Mm-hmm.
2: So, and now, even with him getting the ESPN radio show back.
1: Right.
2: He's
1: got a schedule. His dance card's full.
2: Oh, yeah. It didn't stay empty for very long either.
1: No,
2: so,
1: it didn't.
2: So, good
1: well,
2: for him.
1: We got, I think, Jack with us now. Eric's not quite there yet, but he will be shortly. So we're going to talk a little bit about the depth chart with Jack, a couple things, and then we'll get to our music segment, which we're all looking forward to and stuff. Jack, first I got to say, man, you look so young compared to the two other mugs that are up here on the screen right now, especially my mug compared to you.
0: Well, Eric will add some youth to balance that out once he gets on.
1: Hey, just collectively, surprise, the first and second surprise on the depth chart to you.
0: Mookum being, and let me know if I'm talking loud enough because I'm obviously in the press box right now. Mookum being the first string defensive tackle was a surprise, especially doing it over Francis Brew. And alongside Jason Onye, Brew is a seven-figure transfer. So obviously he will play a lot. I wouldn't be surprised if the top four defensive tackles all play relatively equal snaps. That was a surprise. Stiles Prescott as a co-starter alongside Sullivan Abshire. Mm-hmm. Something we expected based on what we saw in practice, but if you told us 2 weeks ago, it would have been a massive surprise. And actually, CJ Carr kind of, I don't know how much stock you put into this, but CJ Carr said something during his interviews this week that kind of let it slip that Prescott might actually start over Abshire, which would obviously be a surprise from early in fall camp.
1: Is it just me, or I have not seen this many ORs?
2: Hang on a sec.
1: Oh.
2: We've got to welcome him in. Mr. Eric Hansen!
1: Hey! We need that breaking news.
2: Yeah, right? There we go.
1: There's a news flash. Blue and Gold senior writer Eric Hansen has joined the show.
3: My name is Wally Pipp. I was listening to Jack. He's pretty impressive, isn't he?
2: Yeah. Yes. Yeah, he's pretty good.
1: We're just getting a couple final thoughts on. We need to get to our music segment here, real lickety split. But I'll have to ask you, Eric, one or two surprises on the depth chart for you. Probably might even be the same things as Jack said.
3: Well, Stiles Prescott making the late surge after being ranked the 56th best player on Notre Dame's offense out of 58 last year by Pro Football Focus.
2: Wow.
3: And then Armel Mookum, I mean, we saw that coming during camp, but just the fact that he ended up being the starter and that it wasn't, sometimes you get flavors of the week during camp. He is sustainable, so that was pretty exciting for me to see.
1: Eric, did they name a official backup quarterback between the two guys?
3: They did not. My sense is that it's going to be Noah Grubbs, but he has been entrusted with more plays out of the playbook, and it seems to make a little bit more sense that he's just been on campus longer. But those guys competed really well. They'll compete all year, I think, and you may see that
1: back
3: number two and three go back and forth.
1: Jack, it's really not a surprise, but Jim and I were just talking about Spencer Pratt at place kicking. We haven't had a place kicker, and I was just reading, I think, in your Blue and Gold magazine that you showed me that it listed the top 25 players on the most important players, but Spencer was down like 35. I thought we haven't had good field goal kickers. It's been a hard thing to sell anymore, is that he would have been a little further up in the chart. But in any case, your thoughts on him coming out of Purdue?
0: To be honest, when I was putting together my list, he was the first player out. We don't really publicize that because there's not really a medium to do that. But he was the last guy I considered, but did not leave off. Very important player, I think. On a less deep and talented roster, he would have been top 25. We saw much more of him in the spring than we did full camp. And he looked very good in the spring. So looking forward to seeing what he can do.
1: All right, we're going to need to get started because we're running with the clock and stuff.
2: That's right.
1: We're going to do our music segment.

0: This segment is broken out right now. So for those that are just new time listeners to Game Day, our music segment consists, each one of us has picked a song to represent last season. Could be the lyrics, could be the name of the song, whatever the case you want to be, and one to indicate this season or this game, what you think is going to happen. And then next week we'll go back to, it'll be the last game versus the current game. But for today, it's last season versus this season. Jim, where do you want to start at?
1: Let's start with you.
0: All right. Here's last season, what I thought of last season's ending.
1: All right.

0: It was a real tragedy for all participating.
1: No over drama whatsoever.
0: No. And once again, my songs that I pick, you're going to be able to understand the lyrics. You guys get into some of this headbanging music. I can't understand always the lyrics and
1: whatever.
0: Stuff. Who do you got for six?
2: Tim, I want to hear you do the falsetto there with the Bee Gees.
0: Tragedy!
1: And he's strained.
0: And we're off the air. FCC violation. So, all right, Jim, what do you got next?
1: Let's see. Let's go with the newbie.
0: Jack.
1: Don't you know I'm still standing a bit about it? There you go. Looking like a true survivor.
0: Feeling like a little kid. And I give total approval because I can understand Elton John's lyrics too. Good choice.
3: Thank you.
1: All right. Eric Hansen had maybe one of my favorite choices of all time last year with Private Idaho by the B-52s for the Boise State game. Like that wound up on a couple of my playlists, on a couple of my Spotify playlists. So, I mean, that's how good that was. So, here's Eric's song for last season.

0: Oh, Eric's got his eyes closed for those of you that aren't watching on Twitch, and he's just... You got it right. And I understand the lyrics there, too.
1: This is Queen.
2: The show must go on.
1: Yeah, the chorus is coming up.

0: guys.
1: All right.
2: You've got the most patience to let the song go out for so long. You have more patience than I have, and I'm picking
3: I like the song, so yeah. I wanted to elongate it.
1: Yeah. Can't fault the man for that. It's a good song.
2: All right, Jim, what do you got?
3: I also got Kyle Kelly to photobomb me a few more times.
1: I was wondering who was walking behind you back there.
2: I have to say real quickly, Eric, you look really dapper today, too. I'm not sure. Your hair's a little different, or you got to shave better. But
1: There's been a comb. He packed a comb.
2: All right, Jim, he's probably got some AC/DC for us or something.

0: Love it. I think everybody was spot on with those picks for the first thing. This is Game Day on WSBT. We're with Eric Hansen, Jack Zobel, Jim Irizarry, and I'm Tim Growl. We're into our music segment, Irish Beatdown. The next song coming up will represent what we think is going to happen in this game.
1: All right. We're just going to go in the same order. Let's go with Tim.

0: little bit of confidence.
1: I would say we're kind of overflowing in that regard, aren't we?
0: Yeah.
1: Like a little bit.
0: This is what you get when I'm a 71-year-old dad but has young kids, and that's the kind of music he grows up on, is driving them to soccer practice listening to all these young artists.
1: All right. Here's Jack's song for tonight. Dropkick Murphys.

0: Good job, Jack.
1: Thank you.
2: Solid choice.
0: Yes, he picked right up on this. Eric must have coached him a little bit on this.
1: Eric's a great coach.
2: Speaking of, here is Eric's song for tonight.
3: And this is an original.
0: You wrote it? Or you sang it? Or what?
2: Not singing. Yeah.

0: Somebody had to find that Leave No Doubt.
1: Gonna send it loud. The Irish are coming and we'll leave no doubt.
2: Who was that, Eric?
0: Yeah, Eric, fill us in on that. I know who it is, but...
3: This guy's name is Piano Man Steve Lundgren. He's from Lincoln, Nebraska, and he's surrounded by red, but he is a big Notre Dame fan, has been since his grandpa introduced him to the Irish when he was a little boy. He wrote the song specifically for the 2026 season. It's pretty cool. You can find the whole version of it on YouTube. Just type in Leave No Doubt, Piano Man Steve, and listen to the whole thing. He did a heck of a job with it.
4: Yeah, I thought that was pretty cool.
0: It was. I think we're going to try to get him on the show later this season, right, Eric?
3: Absolutely.
0: All right.
4: And then here's mine.
0: Okay. Last but not least.
4: I'll admit, it does wind up stealing the title, but it's a totally different vibe from Eric's song.
0: All right.

0: This is Mindset, by the way.
1: Is that, I was going to ask you who this.
2: I like it.
0: Yeah,
2: I'm ready to headbang with Tyler James, who's next to me.
1: Good choice on both songs by all involved here. That's just our little way on game day to have a little fun, add some music to us. We're all big music fans and put music and Notre Dame together, and you got a winner and stuff. So we're going to be right back for the third hour of game day. Yeah. Eric and Jack will be facing off with our weekly feature, Fighting Irish Stratego, and we'll be joined by Notre Dame All-American Green Bay Packer Super Bowl receiver Derek Mays. This is your home for Fighting Irish football, Sports Radio WSBT and Sunny 101.5.
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17: Tim, do you know this song? 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
1: Sounds familiar, but I can't.
17: Okay.
1: You're asking a guy with no memory anymore.
17: You have heard it, though, right?
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17: 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Violent Femmes, they're also from Wisconsin. Blister in the Sun. Yeah, okay.
1: You guys might have missed
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17: Right.
1: My wife says, what's that blank look on your face?
17: What is that? WSBT South Bend, W241AD South Bend, WNSN South Bend, and WYTZ HD2 Benton Harbor South Bend. Got to take care of that business first.
1: You got it.
17: 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That is where Leprechaun Lunch will be on September 18th, starting at noon. Myself and Chris Zorich will be out there doing the show and helping you get all set up as far as banking goes for that weekend. That's Michigan State weekend, by the way. So.
1: And that's Jim Arizari. I'm Tim Grau, along with the senior writer for Blue and Gold, Eric Hansen, and the Blue and Gold staff writer, Jack Sobel, who also writes for the Blue and Gold. So thank you all for concluding us in your day, and stay right here, because at 6:30 will be the Fighting Irish Network pregame show with kickoff just after 7:30 p.m. And then after the game, it's time to join Jim back here on Indy Overtime for a review of the game, plus all the stats and interviews, all on Sports Radio WSBT and Sunny 101.5. And what else are we on, Jim? Streaming?
17: Yep. We're streaming the show right now. YouTube, Facebook Live, also on Twitch. Just search Sports Radio WSBT on all of those. And who knows? Maybe we'll get on the Sunny one. Maybe they'll let us on.
1: They might.
17: Maybe.
1: I just think
17: I'll ask that question for, hey, give me your info, and they'll just be, okay. So
1: I just can't get over it. I mean, there's four dapper men

0: We're all frozen by that point too.
1: Right.
0: Yeah, those three straight home games in November.
1: Right.
0: Which means we're out of the linebacker 3 straight weeks in November.
1: And you took the words out of my mouth. I want to remind everybody we are back at the linebacker for all the home games this season. So the linebacker is the place to be 7 days a week, but particularly when we're out there for the game. The next week we'll be out there from 11 a.m. to 2:30 p.m. I know Chris Zoris is going to join us for a little bit. I'm still working on some other players. The 1966 National Championship team is having a big reunion. Problem is, they're all too old to walk over to the linebacker, so I'm trying to secure some transportation for them to get that.
0: But, anybody got a golf cart?
1: That's right. That's right. They're real strict on those golf carts. That's the problem. What's that, Eric?
2: Yeah. Pete Cervarelli does.
1: Yes, I know. I know. And he's my first on my list. I was going to try to get somebody else. Other than I always pester Eric Pete for too much stuff, but he is on my list to try. Real quickly, personal thing. I'm doing a shout out to my daughter who's watching us in Denver on the internet. And I know one of my brothers, Gary, always listens to the show. So personal shout outs. And now we are ready.
0: As long as we're doing shout-outs,
1: sure, yeah.
0: Dan Lafferty _ ND says, great to finally watch this live and put voices and names to faces. Go Irish. We're sorry for the disappointment, Dan.
1: That's right.
0: So, thank sorry you. For the disappointment in what you're watching.
2: Tim just called us dapper.
0: That's what makes us all work so well. Differing viewpoints. Anyway, go ahead, Tim.
1: So this is interesting that, first of all, I think Eric probably coached him a little bit because Jack told me he had no idea what Stratego is. So we're going to find out. And this is a different way, because I didn't want to just have the go against each other traditional talk. This is kind of taking a fun way of showing what all the team has, each team has to offer. For instance, we're going to start out with Eric's Indy offense versus Jack's Wisconsin defense. And feel free to embellish, use names or whatever the case you want to do that. And Eric, the floor is yours.
2: Well, if I'm Mike Denbrock, I'm looking at Wisconsin's defense from last year. They were 24th in the country in total defense, which is pretty comparable to what Notre Dame was in yards per game given up. But they were very imbalanced. They were a very good run defense. They were a very porous pass defense. When you look at, and these teams morph more quickly from 1 year to the next with the transfer portal. Wisconsin has the most transfers of any team on Notre Dame's schedule with 34. But I don't feel like they address the back end of their defense well enough. So if I'm Mike Denbrock, I'm feeling them out. I'm doing my sparring with the passing game. You want to be balanced, but I want to see what they have in the passing game. And then I'm going to mix it up a lot and then take some shots.
1: So, Jack, you heard what Eric had to say or whatever, so now you get to react to that with your Wisconsin defense.
3: From the Wisconsin defensive perspective, I agree with Eric. The strength is still going to be their run defense. The best two players they have are the linebackers, Cooper Catalano and Mason Posa. I am moving them around a ton, yes, particularly with Posa. He's got a little bit of Kingston Viliamuasa in his game, right? Like, he's 6'3", super bendy. You can put him on the edge. You can put
0: super
3: him in a mug position. You can play him as a normal stack linebacker. So you want to put him in a lot of different places because he's your best playmaker. On the back end, I think I'm going to go with a lot of shell coverage. I trust my 6-man front to stop the run against Notre Dame offensive line. That's still very talented, but also very much a work in progress. So I'm trusting my front to stop the run, and I'm looking to take away anything over the top because you know CJ Carr's going to want to hunt those shots.
1: Sounds good to me. Both of you did well on that. Jack, as we go into your defense, Indy defense, can you turn up your sound a little bit?
0: Or speak louder. I mean,
1: there you go. All right, Jack, you've got the Notre Dame defense against Eric's Wisconsin offense. What are you leading off with, guy?
3: My Notre Dame defense, you said?
1: Yes.
0: Yes.
3: Okay. My Notre Dame defense, the number one goal for me is to contain quarterback Colton Joseph, because I look at this Wisconsin offense. You got a promising receiver in Eugene Hilton Jr. You got a pretty good running back in Abu Sama. The guy who scares me the most right now is Colton Joseph, because he's arguably the best athlete on the team. He killed Indiana for multiple long touchdown runs. So you look at those touchdown runs against Indiana. They were not like he runs. It's

0: they outrun the one guy because the other 10 win the fight. So you need to keep tabs on him at all times. If you do that, I think your superior talent tape zone takes over and Wisconsin's not going to score much.
1: Hey, gentlemen, if you can both talk louder, too, because there's a lot of people behind you having a party or something.
2: What reunion is going on back there?
3: Well, we are in the press box.
2: That's true. That's true.
3: Yeah.
1: All right, Eric, you've
2: It's been a while since I've been up in a press box, so I completely forgot that.
3: Yeah, they have business to do, too.
1: Sure. You've got the Wisconsin offense, Eric.
3: I scare Jack. Wisconsin's offense, there he is, he's back, was second to worst in the country last year in both scoring and total offense. So that is a problem. Can Colton Joseph and Abu Sama, can they make up that much? I think if Wisconsin's offensive line was fully healthy, we would see a noticeable difference. I don't know that it's going to be as much of a difference with having some offensive line health issues. So for me, if I'm attacking Notre Dame's defense, when you think about the early part of the year, they did have issues with quarterbacks that had dual threat skills, especially Texas A&M. And that's what I'm going to have to flex. You look at Colton Joseph last year against Indiana. He did not pass well. He threw three picks. But in a pretty close game, he ran all over Indiana. 179 yards on 10 carries. So I'm running my quarterback a lot. That's my hope against this Notre Dame defense.
1: Is he going to be another Riley Leonard puking after he goes? They go down the field from all the time his number's called?
3: I don't know that he's as talented as Riley as a runner, but he's a big kid. And again, he ran all over Indiana, who is the national champion. But I don't think he... I don't know. I don't know what how he'll fare against Notre Dame's pass rush and pass defense. I think that's going to be the harder thing for him to produce, in my mind.
1: This is Game Day on Sports Radio WSBT, Sunday 101.5. That was Eric Hansen from Blue and Gold, also with his partner at Blue and Gold. That would be Jack Sobel, Jim Arizari, Tim Growl here in the WSBT studios. Now we move to Eric's Indy Special Teams versus Jack's Wisconsin special teams. Eric, the floor is yours.
3: Well, I think Notre Dame addressed this really well by picking up Spencer Porath, so you don't have the kicking problems. There's some depth with that. You still have Eric Schmidt kicking off. What we've seen of Jasper Scaife in preseason, we didn't see a lot of him. What we did see was super impressive in the punting game. I don't think Notre Dame wants him to play a lot today.
2: Right.
3: But it's going to be interesting with this 5-for-5 rule. I think that's where it's going to show up on special teams, because you don't have to count out the four games for really talented freshmen and say, oh, well, we don't want to burn their red shirt. Right. There is no red shirts anymore. So I think you're going to see a more athletic punt coverage, kick coverage team than we've seen at Notre Dame in a while.
0: Wisconsin special teams wise, number one goal is stop. Like, you know this Notre Dame team. You don't know what it's going to be, but you know they're going to have something in store in this game where they intend to, as we've said, as Eric Song said, leave no doubt. You know they're going to pull out their best work. You know they have something cooking based on what they see on film. So if I'm Wisconsin, I am watch the fake, watch the fake, watch the fake.
1: I'm going to interject here, Eric. For the guys they have chosen in the depth chart for to run back kickoffs and punt, are you okay with those choices?
3: I am, and they did a lot of the or stuff in the kickoff returns.
1: Yes, they did.
3: But they like their running backs in the kickoff game. They like Jordan Faison in the punt return game. And I thought if he's up for it, they can trust him not only to catch the ball and make good decisions back there, but also to have some decent return yards. But I think they have other options if they decide that they're putting too much on their plate. But I like these options. I like them coming out of the gate with these guys.
1: Okay, Jack, you've got the Notre Dame intangibles, and what would those intangibles be for Notre Dame?
0: I mean, it's what we've talked about all show. Notre Dame is looking to make a point. I there are two outcomes I can really see with this game. One is Notre Dame's offense. You know, there's still a lot of moving parts that they have to figure out. They kind of start slowly, and they pull away towards the end. Or Notre Dame just completely blitzes Wisconsin out of the stadium. And because of the intangible factor, I kind of lean towards the latter. Like, you need to play like you are ticked off if you're Notre Dame, because you are. This is, what, 9-10 months worth of rage coming back and all directed at Wisconsin. So that's the intangible factor for Notre Dame.
2: I love it.
1: Yep. Eric, U.S., or I'm sorry, Wisconsin intangibles.
3: Right. Well, I mean, the one thing Wisconsin's going to have to deal with, too, is some emotion. There's been a couple of deaths on Notre Dame's side. Adon Schuller's dad, quarterbacks coach Gino Guiduli's father. Luke Fickell and Gino Guiduli know each other well, and I think that's Wisconsin's intangible, is the familiarity with Notre Dame staff.
2: Yeah.
3: Luke Fickell hired half these guys, and I realize, yeah, you evolve as an offense and a defense and scheme-wise, but somehow you have sometimes you have a gut feeling about what's Marcus going to do here. I think that helps a little bit.
2: You think back to that Cincinnati game a few years ago, and it's like Freeman was the defensive coordinator. Luke right. Fickell was the head coach at Cincinnati. Denbrock was the offensive coordinator there. Gino was
1: it's amazing all the time, all the ties, right?
2: Yeah, it's crazy.
3: Mike Brown, wide receiver.
2: Mike Brown,
3: coach.
2: Yeah.
3: And then Mike Mickens as a DB's coach at Cincinnati at one point two before that game, but yeah,
0: Al Washington.
1: That go ahead, Jack.
2: And Al Washington,
0: yeah, Washington defensive line coach at Cincinnati
1: right.
0: as well.
2: Does anybody else want to get their name said on the air? Okay, cool.
3: Harry Hiestand was at Cincinnati at one point.
2: There we go.
0: Joe Rudolph never coached for Fickell, but he's a longtime Wisconsin guy. Chris Ash, Charlie Partridge, both coached at Wisconsin.
2: Yep.
1: It's that coaching fraternity. It's very tight.
3: And Aaron Henry played at Wisconsin.
0: Aaron Henry did play for Wisconsin. All the Chris Ash connections, a lot of it dates back to their days at Wisconsin.
1: God, we could just have a whole show on just all the coach connections.
2: Just
3: Brian John Marie is the orphan.
2: coachingancestry.com.
1: We'll have a show called All in the Family, the coaches of the Midwest. All right, guys, that was Stratego and Jackie Still. You need to go out and get that game and maybe play it with Eric, too, and stuff.
3: You'll get crushed.
1: The actual game.
3: He's going to beat me at this every week because he does the deep dives into the X's and O's, but I would kill him in real Stratego.
1: My wife won't play Stratego with me. We played one time, and I killed her so bad she won't play that. And my family won't let me play Clue because I always get it on the first guess every time. So, I don't know. It's a tough life that we lead. All right, guys, we're going to take a short break and come back and talk about a few other things on game day on Sports Radio WSBT, Sunny 101.5, streaming at WSBTRadio.com, through WSBT Radio app, or on YouTube and Twitch. We'll be right back.
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1: 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That was Jim Irizarry. I'm Tim Growl.
2: Name the TV show, Tim.
1: Name. Oh. Eric's got it.
3: Moonlighting.
2: Yes! There we go.
1: I never. That was in a period of my life where I was working like 80 hours a week, and I didn't see much TV. So that was Cybill Shepherd, right?
2: Cybill Shepherd and Bruce Willis.
1: Bruce Willis. Jeez. Oh, and didn't they kind of ruin the show by finally getting the two of them together?
2: You could say that about a lot of shows. You know, Moonlighting.
1: They,
2: you know,
1: they figured.
2: Some people stopped watching Cheers after Sam and Diane got together, and then Sam and Rebecca got together. So.
1: Yada, yada, yada. Yep. I know. All right. We got a few minutes here before our...
2: Meantime, Jack is just like, Jesus, you old sons of...
1: Beep, boop. Before we bring Derek Mays on here, let's just talk about a few things. You both kind of already alluded to this, but Eric, a few things Wisconsin can do that could lead to an Irish loss.
3: So much of it depends on Colton Joseph, and they could also force more turnovers. Their defense was one of the worst at forcing turnovers last year, even though they got decent pressure on quarterbacks. Out of 134 teams that the NCAA measures, you know, they don't do the provisional team, so 134, they were 132nd in turnovers forced. So they need to do more of that. They need to... their equalizer in this game would be, or at least mitigating things, would be winning the turnover battle. I think that's big.
1: Jack, how about your comment on that?
0: So they need to make this game a complete slop fest. Like, they need to turn it into a 3 yards in a cloud of dust. Like, no one can really get any momentum going offensively for about three quarters, and then you hunt a big play with Colton Joseph at some point. You keep it close enough for long enough. You do not have the horses to run to to compete in the shootout. Notre Dame gets a big lead early. You're in deep trouble if you're Wisconsin because they are not built. I know this is such a cliche, but it's true. They're not built to play from behind. And you need to just stay close long enough to pull off a big play late. That's the formula there.
1: When you talk about a sloppy field, that is natural turf, right, Jack?
0: It's a grass field, but yep. I was saying more like a slop fest, like just an ugly football game.
1: Yeah, no, I understand, yeah.
2: A slobber knocker, as John Madden would say.
1: All right, back to you, Eric. How can Indy harm themselves that could lead to an upset?
3: I think being a little too clever with themselves, I think they are the better team in every way, and they have maybe more of a motivation. I think Wisconsin feels like they've been overlooked. And when you go 4-8, you kind of are. I just think Notre Dame, okay, so I'm supposed to say what they're going to do wrong to screw it up. I just think, you know, maybe overthinking things. When you have all those new transfers, sometimes you get in the weeds too much. Mm-hmm. Notre Dame just needs to stay true with what they do best. And they do so many things well. When people say, like, where's the weak spot on this team? It's kind of like a trick question,
2: right?
3: At least on paper.
1: Right.
3: So, it's a hard question to answer.
1: Oh,
3: maybe
1: I like
3: have them load up on bratwurst before the game. And then they're too cold to play.
2: Brat eating contest. You oh, and from, me right now.
1: From the old lightning strike thing that we had, where they had to go to the locker room and supposedly they were eating hot dogs and came out on blaze on fire.
3: Yeah, lightning delay hot dogs. That was at NC State, I believe. In
2: yes,
3: Raleigh.
2: yes, it was.
0: Yep.
1: Yeah,
0: my first year on the beat.
1: Jack, what do you have to say about what do you think Notre Dame can do to harm themselves? That could lead to an upset.
0: Well, our pregame meal on the road up here was Culver's. Hopefully it wasn't theirs. But what Notre Dame could do to lead to an upset would be just if the intangible factor goes completely opposite ways, that they're rusty from not playing a game for so long. They shouldn't be any more rusty than Wisconsin is because they played their last game at the same time. But they're rusty. They come out a little uninspired. They kind of walk in there like reading their own headlines because you know there have been so many positive headlines about Notre Dame right now. Mm-hmm. I don't think that's going to happen. I would be shocked if that happened. But that's the biggest way I think Notre Dame could get itself in some trouble.
1: This is Game Day on Sports Radio WSBT, Sunny 101.5. So this leave no doubt mantra, how could it affect the final score? Or because since it's Marcus's former coach, could that affect the final total? As in, they don't want to run up the score. So it's kind of a conundrum there, Jack.
0: Both of them could affect the score, I think, in Notre Dame's favor. I don't think Marcus Freeman has any ill will toward Luke Fickell or anyone on that staff. Mike Krusley, his coordinator, somebody he worked with at Cincinnati. At least was under Fickell at Cincinnati. But
3: right.
0: Marcus Freeman is ridiculously competitive. And if he has any connection to the other coach, especially one as deep as the one with Luke Fickell goes. And there's been not a rivalry between the two of them, but Notre Dame has spent a lot of time and resources rating Luke Fickell's coaching staff at Wisconsin. So he might be motivated to make as big of a statement as possible.
1: Eric, you want to add to that?
3: Well, it's interesting because when Notre Dame had not yet made its decision on who was going to succeed Brian Kelly, one of the names from a very good source that came up to me that Notre Dame was very interested in was Luke Fickell. And Cincinnati was in the four-team playoff that year.
2: Mm-hmm.
3: And so Luke did not want to say yes, no, or even talk about it until after the playoff.
2: Right.
3: Notre Dame couldn't wait that long. So I'm not saying Luke would have gotten it, but it could have been a choice between those two, which I think is pretty interesting.
1: Does Notre Dame come out on fire quick, Eric, or is it going to be like last season or the last couple seasons where we kind of come out of the gate slow?
3: Well, I think as far as the broad look at the season, I think they are going to be a strong September team. As far as this particular game, I feel like it's going to be more of a sparring match just because of the familiarity of the coaching staffs. And there is some blind date elements when you have that many transfers for Wisconsin, and then you add Wisconsin staff's familiarity with Notre Dame. I think the first half might be a little tighter, but I think in the second half they will leave, no doubt.
1: Jack, the longer Wisconsin stays in the game, the more their confidence gets built up, obviously.
0: Agreed. And like I said, like if you put Wisconsin in a position where they have to throw to win, I simply do not believe they have the personnel to do that. Like Wisconsin's receivers against Notre Dame's secondary is probably the biggest mismatch in this game. And while I believe this Wisconsin offensive line should be better than it was last season was one of the worst Wisconsin offensive lines in recent memory. But it should be better. I don't think it can hold up against this. What should be a really good Notre Dame defensive line if it has to just drop back and play drop back football the entire second half. So if Notre Dame gets an early lead, it's pretty much curtains for me.
1: So we didn't get a chance to talk to you guys earlier, and it seems like Jim and I didn't talk that much about. We kind of take CJ Carr for granted,
2: really.
1: Yeah, for granted, because we really haven't talked much about him. But Eric, we talked before about having this homegrown quarterback for a change, and also having the same quarterback coach and same offensive coordinator for two seasons in a row. Can you even put a measure of how important that is?
3: Plus,
1: for those of you not watching,
2: I
3: put it above my head. Plus, he's back for the second year in a row. Notre Dame hasn't had a returning starter at quarterback since 2020, when Ian Book was back for his third year in a row. It's huge, and what they've been able to do in terms of the floor of their learning curve in spring ball, in summer ball, and in fall camp has just been so much higher. And then you can elevate that offense to new places. It's incredible. CJ Carr, the untold story, although I tried to tell it this summer in our magazine, was his offseason, his transformative offseason. That you can argue that CJ Carr is as improved a player as anybody on this roster. You could have him in that argument. That's how much better he is. And so we've been fixated on other things like the offensive line and the number two quarterback, for example.
1: Mm-hmm.
3: And I think CJ Carr is okay with being in the background. The other day we had interviews. I think there were three of us talking to him until Jack popped in late in that interview. Everybody else was naturally talking to Don Shuler because of his situation. But, I mean, you would have thought CJ Carr was, Drew Pine, and Drew Pine usually had more than four people around him at an interview. But I think people just and Notre Dame's okay with this. They don't want him hyped for the Heisman right now. They're not going to call him a Heisman candidate until November. This is good. This plays into Notre Dame's hands, and I think the college football world will see how good CJ Carr is in September.
2: I have a question.
0: I completely agree with Eric I completely agree with Eric on the most improved player thing. I think CJ, like I said earlier in the show, he looked fantastic all offseason. I would argue that CJ has more to prove after his first year as a starter. Obviously, he was very good. I think he has more to prove after his first year as a starter than a lot of Notre Dame fans would like to admit. But there's zero doubt in my mind that he's going to prove everything he needs to this year.
1: Go ahead, Jim.
2: Is there any chance that, we get Michigan'd tonight?
3: You mean like 2019 Michigan, or like
2: Notre
3: Dame gets an extra second?
2: No, yeah, that's what I mean. Like last night. So
1: I'm just gonna be anxious.
3: I don't think the way that Marcus Freeman, you could say he's 3-5 in games 1 and 2 in his first 4 years, and then 40-6 in regular seasons after that. We're not counting that first bowl game with the Brian Kelly thing.
2: Right.
3: So 3-5 versus 40-6. So they generally get their footing. Is this going to be another year where they're not so great in games 1 and 2? They structured their whole offseason, winter workouts, spring football, summer workouts, fall camp, even within practices, how to start faster. And so if it doesn't happen, they're going to have to go back to the drawing board. But they've certainly put a lot of thought and work and science into being a strong team in 1 and 2 and not taking anything for granted.
1: Well said, well said. All right, we need to move on to get ready for our next segment. And so coming back right after the break, is former Notre Dame All-American and former Green Bay Packers Super Bowl wide receiver Derek Mays. All on Sports Radio, WSBT, and Sunny 101.5.
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0: Gotta let the yell go. It's game day on Sports Radio WSBT, also Sunny 101.5. 6:30, the network takes over. 7:30 kickoff between Notre Dame and Wisconsin in the Shamrock Series game. And efforting getting our next guest on, but
1: not quite yet.
0: Not quite yet.
1: He's busy up there. Derek's doing the Lambo leap up there right now. Eric, was that true that I thought I heard somewhere that Notre Dame players were practicing the Lambo leap?
2: They actually put together a kind of a cute video of doing it where JerMichael Finley, who was a former Packer, he's Kaden Finley's dad, was teaching them how to do it and coaching them on it. And they had all different shapes and sizes of players, Armel Mukum, and it was kind of it was very staged, but it was a really funny video. And as it turns out, Kaden Finley was the one that ended up perfecting it.
1: All right, so I wasn't just having a nightmare or dream about that. Actually, there was something to it.
2: There was, and it was a funny video. I enjoyed it. I want to see Jack Sobel do it.
1: Hold on a second.
3: Not tall enough, unfortunately.
2: Aaron Taylor was on our podcast, and he said he used one of those gymnast trampolines to do one when he was a Packer.
0: So,
1: all right,
0: cool. We got him.
1: We got former Notre Dame All-American and Green Bay Packers Super Bowl wide receiver Derek Mays is our next guest. Derek, what's going on up there?
4: Hi, everyone. How are you?
1: We're doing great. You know, I appreciate you taking the time. This is a special time for you up there to have your alma mater there at the same time on a field that you played.
4: Yeah, it really is. It's been a fun last couple of days. We had an amazing dinner last night over at the stadium. I got a chance to do a panel with Ed Policy and Pete Bavak, with the athletic director. And I got to tell you, it took me about at least 30 to 40 minutes to adjust myself. I couldn't remember, was I here for Notre Dame or Green Bay? I'm in the middle of one big Venn diagram, right in the middle. And for the first time, all things converge. And really, I'll just say, in all seriousness, it's real a treat to be able to enjoy and host so many of my Notre Dame family members that have not ever gotten a chance to experience a Packer experience. And, you know, I just can only think about the other four or five guys that were on my team for that Super Bowl 31 team, Aaron Taylor, Lindsey Knapp, Craig Hendricks, Eugene McGuire, and we'll be back up here in two weeks celebrating our 30th anniversary from Super Bowl 31. So it's a pretty full circle moment for me. It really is, and I got emotional when I was in the atrium talking because I was looking up and I see Big Dog Reggie White and Brett, and you just think about you know, how far we've really come.
1: That's amazing, because to have that opportunity to play, and we were talking about earlier, two iconic stadiums, Lambeau Field and the house that Rockne built.
4: Indeed, and the added piece to that, it's Lambeau Field, where Curly Lambeau went to Notre Dame. So, you know, even the renovation of the Packer Stadium, they took it from the Notre Dame renovation 15 years ago. So it's completely intertwined, and I think the university and the Packer organization has just done a knockdown job of tying all that together. They had extra time. You know, this is in the making over 15 years ago. It was supposed to happen in 2020, but COVID hit. Mm-hmm. Five more years has passed by, and it's just an incredible time. And I got a chance to see some of my other teammates. Jerome Bettis came into town, obviously, because his son Junior's playing. Plexico Burris is sitting in the stands as a dad, watching his son playing, thinking about all the times where he played against the Packers here in Lambeau Field. So it's been Larry Fitzgerald coming back to see Junior too. So it's just been an amazing time for all the guys who have some type of touch point with one of the two programs. And again, I just couldn't be more thrilled to be right in the center of it.
1: Well, Derek, you sound cool. Really excited. That is so fantastic.
0: That's so cool.
1: I can hear it in your voice. Let me ask you, you were just running off of some of those guys that were Notre Dame players that were on your Super Bowl team. I dare say having that many Notre Dame players on the same squad might be a record for the for Super Bowl teams.
4: You know, I'm sure there's something to the number. I'm sure it's up there. What I'll also say, though, we go back to that, you know, the intertwining of the programs. Ron Wolf pretty much drafted all of us or acquired all of us over a course of maybe 3 years, you know, and... You know, he liked, he'll tell anyone, he liked Notre Dame football players because, you know, if your kids were side by side, he'd take the Notre Dame player because he knew what the Notre Dame player was going to give him. And I always thought that was pretty cool when I learned that about Ron.
1: Tim, Jim, Eric, and Jack on game day here on Sports Radio WSBT, Sunny 101.5. We're with Notre Dame All-American, Green Bay Packer wide receiver, Super Bowl winner, Derek Mays. Let's go back into your Notre Dame career a little bit, if you don't mind. You had a bunch of offensive stars back then. Autry Denson, Ron Paulus, Mark Edwards. And then you played against their practices, probably against Allen Rossum, Ronaldo Wynn, Sean Wooden. Man, that's a lot of iconic names there when you were playing.
4: All Americans across the board. I think about Bobby Taylor. I think about Jeff Burris. I think about Tommy Carter. All three All-Pro defensive backs at one point in time in their careers. Mm-hmm. Like that is saying something. And they were all in one locker room. I got to say, when I think about all the teams, by far, I bow down to the class of '94. In fact, which is, you know, that's Jerome's and Tommy Carter's class as well. If you add them to it, you got Aaron Taylor, Jeff Burris, Bryant Young, Tim Ruddy. Those are all first rounders, man. And we got two Hall of Famers, Gold Jackets. Pretty incredible assembly of men down through the 10 years that Coach Holtz put together during his tenure at Notre Dame.
1: Did you, Ron Paulus and Kevin McDougal, you caught passes from both, correct?
4: Not to mention Rick Meyer, all the way down to Ron Paulus and Kevin McDougal in between. Ron, you know, he tore his broke his collarbone.
1: Right.
4: Never got to play that year, and that was the year we at least we got voted in for one of the ballots for National Championship, and I'm still going to claim that. it's been interesting. Hey, listen, we paid for it this year. I told everybody this past year when we got snubbed, that was payback. Because the argument that we had that we won head-to-head back in 93. And you know, I think it just depends on how you look at things. We certainly wish, you know, back then we had an opportunity to, heck, play them a third time or in a different bowl that mattered versus the Cotton Bowl. But we also feel like because of that, we paved the way to what is now the college football playoff. I'm almost certain the year after we got snubbed in 93 is when they began the BCS and kind of made that first iteration of a pivot, right? It's like a big aircraft carrier taking forever to turn around in a bathtub, but they finally got there.
1: Eric, Jack, have a question for Derek?
2: I've got a couple for Derek. Hey, Derek, how you doing?
4: Hey, Eric, how are you?
2: Good, good. Lou Holtz, you played for Lou. They have the stickers on the back of the helmets this year. We lost Lou this winter. And I'm wondering, how much does that mean to you to see that helmet? And what did playing for Lou mean to you?
4: Yeah, thank you. I appreciate that. You know, a lot of people ask about my recruitment process, and you know, a lot of people know that Coach Holtz recruited me directly, but they asked, was that what was my overarching decision? And I said, yeah, it was Coach Holtz, but a lot of people don't realize it was the other coach, Skip Holtz, who happened to be my receiver coach, mm-hmm. and went on to become an offensive coordinator and then a head coach. We became family from those days. I was telling a story last night about how when Skip was recruiting me and Coach Holtz had already gotten his hands on me and I made my commitment, Skip would come down to Indy and just to hang out, almost loiter at the house. One night it was snowing, almost a snowstorm. And Skip said, "No problem, Miss Mays. I'll just sleep down in the basement if you need me to." He didn't want anybody else to get at me. He just wanted to make sure I got the South Bend in one package. And so full circle, you know, we're still very much in touch. We're still family. Skip's son, Chad, is in director of sales for my company. Skip invested in my company. Uh-huh. Coach Holtz and I started up Coach Holtz's Foundation 15 years ago. I went and found Play Like a Champion trademark, and he and I went and bought it together. We've done a handful of pursuits together outside of my football career, but it's a direct reflection of the very commitment that he made back when he was in my living room. He told my mom, you know, you let me have Derek for 4 years, and I'm gonna commit the next 40 to him. Left us all too soon because we're on year 36. But you know what you talked about with the stickers is an amazing tribute to him. I look forward to going back to Miami. They're bringing all of Coach Holtz's captains to present the flag pregame at the Miami Notre Dame game. Cool. Look forward to going back there to represent he and the family. I'll be back there for Holtz's Heroes Foundation annual brunch, Michigan State weekend. That's right. Only 2 weeks away, where I'm being honored for the Love Award. And I'll be able to be back with all my brothers that played the game under Coach Holtz, and all of us are just living iterations of the things that he instilled in us.
2: My follow-up question, Derek, is we've had Jim Flanagan and Aaron Taylor on our Third and Gold podcast recently. Those guys overlapped your time there, and they feel like there is a similarity to the way Marcus is building the program to what Lou built the program in the peak years that you were there. Do you see those similarities?
4: I do, but you got to remember it's for a time too, right? It's not, you can't look at it in a vacuum and say pound for pound for pound. There's just different sets of metrics, right? There's different circumstances. We live in a completely different age from when I was playing versus now, but I wouldn't have it any different. What I know is true and is still the same is that Marcus pours into the team and his players. He invests in them. He promotes the enrichment of their lives. And as long as that's the principle and the foundation, you're going to get the same result of, you know, the young men who come in there, and they're going to have a very similar representation as those teams of old. I think that's how you continue tradition. You know, change is inevitable. You know, these kids are getting paid, but they're getting paid and they're doing extraordinary things with the money. Half of the kids are taking minors classes at minors at Notre Dame in real estate investment, and they're taking the majority of that money and investing it. Mm-hmm. And the reason I know that is because one of my classmates is he's the director of the Institute of Real Estate, and you know, it's no surprise that we're doing those things. We always have put our arms around our Notre Dame men and women, and enrich their lives and their careers. This is just a reflection of it.
1: Jack, got a question for Derek?
3: I do. Derek, I would ask you if you have any fond memories against my Bears, but given the era in which you played, the answer is probably yes.
4: we had a great run against the Bears. I appreciate the question. It was always fun to see some of my former players, teammates from school, on the other side. Tommy Carter was one of them. You guys had great teams back there. But I tell you this is a great way to segue and pivot. you all are in great hands right now. Kevin Warren, the president there, is a dear friend of mine at the time. He was a Notre Dame law grad. He got into the agency business. I was one of his first prodigies to go after, and I still stay in touch with him. You guys are in great hands. What he's going to do for that program, and he's already doing it. I hope you guys have seen it. I'm seeing it. And so I hope that because of it, it renews the rivalry right here in Green Bay, and I really do think it will sooner than we believe, as early as this year.
1: Derek Absolutely. Mays, what kind of game you're going to see tonight? Sorry, Jack.
3: I had a Notre Dame question, if we have time.
1: Sure.
3: So I wanted to ask you, Derek, about your old position group. The wide receiver room has gotten much better since the start of the Freeman era, but it's still one of the roster's few question marks at this point. Who are the wideouts that you're most looking forward to seeing tonight and beyond?
4: Oh, that's a great question. Listen, you got a lot of young pups, right? The pound puppies, right? There's a lot of potential in that group, you know, but there's also some veteran leadership there. I was just with Jordan Greathouse's mom. That's not a biased opinion just because he's wearing my number. I think he's been able to sort of settle in and see enough over the last 2 years to have a breakout year, you know, not a breakout year, but a culminating year on his career. I think, you know, I was actually just with Will Pauling before I stepped away to do the interview here. He's in town because obviously Will played for both teams. And I think when I think about Will, he reminds me of a lot of the young freshmen, you know, eager to stick their nose into the game, learn fast. You know, they're going to make mistakes, but that's okay. And I guess that's what I mean when I think about the group. Sure, we don't have a stable yet, but I think that just comes with repetition. I believe because of that, and I think it's a good segue to the next question I heard. Someone asked what's going to happen tonight. Because of it, I expect to see a well-balanced, run-oriented game. And because of that, I don't expect a lopsided, you know, 30 plus, you know, margin, but a 10 point win with all the pageantry and the first time to hit somebody new, that's what I'm expecting. And if Pastor's Prologue, Marcus is going to do just that and establish the run and go find, more importantly, who are those two who are going to refill the cupboard now that Jordan Love and Price are gone.
1: Derek, your enthusiasm is just infectious. You know, I think all of us got, all four of us, I can see, all have big smiles on their faces and stuff. We appreciate, you know, the your loyalty to Notre Dame and what you've done in your pro career, too. How about tell the audience what's going on with personal or business life right now that you'd like to share?
4: Oh, well, you know, I'm really excited. I'm the current CEO of a company called Jump Shot. We are gamifying the game of basketball, the number two sport in the world, by bringing interactivity to the masses with the use of our technology and being able to automate the game. So where you see bowling alleys, you're going to start seeing Jump Shot court suites, the Top Golf for basketball, what most people have associated it with. But we are certainly on the brink of just doing something really special. Really excited about it. JumpShotLive.com is an easy way to go see it. Folks are just checking out the merchandise and the brand launch that just took place this past week. We're all buckled up, getting ready for a heck of a ride.
1: I appreciate you sending me that connection on that, too, because I hadn't heard of that before. So I will share that with other people, too, that linked on that. For now, we're going to say appreciate it. Go have a fantastic night with all your Notre Dame and Green Bay Packer friends, and we'll catch you on the flip side.
4: Thank you, guys. Great hanging with you. Have a great time. Go Irish.
1: Thank you. Go Irish, indeed. That was the former Notre Dame All-American and Super Bowl Green Bay Packer wide receiver Derek Mays here on Sports Radio WSBT. We'll be right back.
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1: 30 minutes of game day, how time flies. I'm Tim Grau, along with Jim Arizari, and the senior writer for Blue and Gold, Eric Hansen, and the Blue and Gold staff writer, Jack Sobel. Thank you for including us in your day. Remember, you don't have to go anywhere because right at 6:30, the network takes over with the Fighting Irish show, pregame show. And then after that, it's the game with Tony Simeone.
0: Tony Simeone and Mike Golic Sr.
1: Senior. Yep. Right. We're looking forward to that. And then after the game, it's join Jim with the Indy Overtime for a review of the game, plus all the stats, interviews, all right here on Sports Radio WSBT and Sunny 101.5. Hey, our next guest... we had on a few years, and then I think a number of years ago, we had him on in person, I think, at Ivy Court. But anyway, anytime I get a chance to get Peter Voss involved, and he is very busy on weekends, so we're kind of lucky this is a Sunday game. Peter Voss, are you there, sir?
14: Yes, sir, I am. How are you today?
1: I'm doing good. Tell everybody your what's been going on in the last 24, 48 hours for you.
14: Well, in my current life, I oversee the replay program for the Southeastern Conference, the Sun Belt, and the Southern Conference. in these past Thursday, Friday, and Saturday, we've had 27 games where we've had people working them. And I just got back from what we refer to as the video center, where I sat and watched a bunch of games yesterday. Well, let me rephrase that. People always say you see a lot of games, and I say my response is generally, no, I don't. I don't see too many games. I see a lot of plays, because I never get to sit and do what I'm going to do tonight and watch a game. My eyeballs are popping from one TV screen to the next with a bunch of people talking in my ear, trying to figure out where do I need to be next. So it's a hectic Saturday, to say the least. We're in there Central Time from 9:30 in the morning till 10:30 at night. It's a long day.
1: Wow.
14: But here we are on a Sunday.
1: Well, and we want to talk some Notre Dame football with you, but I'd be remiss if I didn't ask you your thoughts on that ending of the Western Michigan-Michigan game from a instant replay background.
14: Well, there are two things that come to mind. The first one being is perception becomes reality, which is very difficult. The perception is that something went wrong. Just because as TV shows it, we all saw double zeros and et cetera, et cetera. But then when you listen to the audio that the Big Ten put out, it's understandable. They had a clock. I think Terry McCauley, who does a lot of Notre Dame games, said so during the broadcast. Yes, exactly. I think Terry said that sometimes the information they have may be a little bit different. And even though what they had seemed to show 1 second, the perception part is it's tough for us as fans to realize that. But then the professionalism of what I know officials to be, just I refuse to believe they didn't do what they felt was right for them to do. It's as simple as that. And it's putting blind faith in the people that are assigned to make these decisions, the equipment that they have. And as we all know, in today's world, we're so equipment and technology oriented, we think that it's foolproof. Well, sometimes it's not. Now, whether or not it was malfunctioning or malfunctioned yesterday, that's for somebody else to make a decision on. But I hate the perception of what happened. That's probably the best way to say it. I certainly know it'll make the credibility of replay, the credibility of officiating is going to suffer a bruise for a couple of weeks, and that's just not right. Those guys dedicate way, way, way too much time and effort into what they do to be bruised up on a Saturday.
0: And, just for the record,

0: that play incomplete? Was yep. it, you know, and then they go look at the clock. Was there enough, you know, was there sufficient enough evidence to overturn that call in your eyes?
1: From what we saw on TV, obviously, no. But at the same point in time, we don't have access to the slow motion frame by frame
0: right.
1: access that replay has. And that's where your faith has to come into play, that the people that are doing it are credible people, they're honorable people, and they did what they thought was the right thing to do at the time based on the information they had at their disposal, not what the public had at its disposal.
0: Do you think maybe something like that has helped with you know, adding like the tenth of a second onto the clock as well?
1: You know, no,
0: on the game clock anyway. So
1: to be perfectly honest with you, I don't. I think what is happening or is probably going to happen in the next 3 to 4 to 5 years is we'll all be able to see what they see. Just because you know as well as I do, it's becoming more and more popular with some of the conferences across the country, and that will relieve the perception aspect of it. It's still going to be human, but it's tough to make mistakes when you're looking at video stuff. We don't see what they see, and that becomes something that, you know, should TV be allowed to show every view? Should TV be have access to the decision that they made their decision based on, the video that they made their decision based on? And the answer to that is probably. Replay should probably function from what TV has so that there can't be this, well, we have this other view. And then it creates the thing, well, where did it come from? How did it get? Why didn't we have it? So, you know, those are the things I think are the solution to get rid of the potential differences of opinion.
2: 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We're catching up with former Notre Dame running back coach and quarterback coach Peter Voss. So let's talk about Notre Dame, your history with Notre Dame. 1990, running back coach. You had the late Rodney Culver, you had Jerome Bettis, you had Ricky Waters, and I'm sure a bevy of other ones too. So what's your recollection of that 1990 season?
1: Well, it was obviously a tremendous learning experience, and you're right. The talent that existed there was unbelievable. And I'm going to talk right now, because I think it's appropriate, about probably one of the most gifted athletes I've ever seen. He ended up leaving Notre Dame after his sophomore season, and he was a running back. I think he was in his freshman year in 1990. And at the end of spring practice in 1990, he may have been the best running back of that group. Tremendously gifted player. Went home to the Syracuse, New York area, tweaked his knee, came back, wasn't fully recovered in the fall of 90. Yeah, in the fall of 90, excuse me, the spring leading up to the fall, and then left after that year. Ended up going to Georgia Tech. Ended up being a great Green Bay Packer, a young man by the name of Dorsey Levens.
0: Yes.
1: Dorsey was as talented as anybody in that room, if not more so. And I'll never forget part of my experience at Notre Dame in those days, that first spring that I was there, is I had the opportunity to go watch some bookstore basketball games. And I just drooled watching Dorsey. Boy, could he play basketball. And as you probably well know, he was offered many a basketball scholarship out of high school, but just because the game is being played in Green Bay, I thought that would be an appropriate name to mention. And then, I mean, crying out loud, I just listened to Derek Mays talk about some of his great teammates. But, Tommy Carter was a running back to start with. No, it wasn't Tommy. It was Willie Clark was a running back to start with. Jeff Burris was a running back to start with. They were all freshmen in that room, if you will, when I was there as the running back coach. Never mind the names that you mentioned. Both Tony and Reggie Brooks, Jerome Bettis, Ricky Waters, Rodney Culver, Kenny Spears, Rusty Setzer, Ryan Mahalko, a New Hampshire guy. I got to get that New England guy in there. but there were some absolutely great people

0: fabulous players that were in that room. I probably missed somebody along the way there too, but Jeepers Creepers, what a stable and what a room full of great people and great players that went on to have outstanding careers.
1: Was that one of the hallmarks of Coach Lou, which was the same thing as Coach Era, that they could take players and figure out to move them to other positions that they really excelled at? Like you mentioned, Jeff Burris and a couple other players that were either on offense or defense that got moved to the opposite side.
0: I won't say Lou preached this, but I remember a statement that he mentioned during a conversation about recruiting. And he said, you never recruit a defensive back. Always recruit tailbacks or quarterbacks, because generally at the high school level, they're the best athlete. And then you make them into defensive backs. And I've never forgotten that. And he was an artist at doing it. You know, he and Vinny Serrato, just in their evaluation of talent and then their ability to recruit people, they did a tremendous job and converted a lot of players into guys that just didn't change positions, but changed careers. I mentioned Reggie Brooks, and when I believe in 1990, I believe Reggie started as a sophomore in the secondary.
1: He did.
0: And then a couple of years later was moved over to the offensive side of things. And just as a sidelight, Reggie would have been a fabulous football coach had he stayed with it. He coached the running backs for me in Berlin, Germany at one NFL Europe season. Hmm. Great person. Great person. Great coach. Had a great relationship with his players.
1: One more question before we open it up to the guys here. So then in 1991, then, you became quarterback coach.
0: Yes. Pete Cordelli left to become the head coach at Kent State before, just prior to the infamous Orange Bowl against Colorado, which ironically, I happened to watch a segment in the ESPN this past Thursday or Friday. So I was sitting in a hotel in Birmingham, Alabama, waiting for the game that night that we were going to work. And the fictitious clip.
1: Yes.
0: And I'll use that word very liberally, the fictitious clip. But yes, that Orange Bowl game, Pete had left and Lou moved me to the quarterback room, where I had an opportunity to be with Rick Meyer for that year and that game, and then his next season. Kevin McDougal, good people, good class, great experience. And in fact, one of the things that we were asked to do in sometime between 90 and 91, we were asked as coaches to put down our positional objectives and write it up. And it's a sheet of paper that I prepared at that time. I've modified it a little, but I haven't changed it since. And if you go back and you think back, right in that era was the time when coaches were transitioning from being, you know, throwing the ball 12 to 15 times a game to throwing it 30 or 35. And most high school quarterbacks in those days wanted to know what kind of offense you were running, because they wanted to be involved in throwing the football. And if I can be probably a little exaggerated, embellishing a story, most of them were ego-centered and wanted to have the idea of how many opportunities am I going to have to throw it. So the first thing I put on the top of my list as far as quarterback objectives was big bold letters, win. Dash, we don't care how, because in those days Lou was very much a run-oriented football coach. He was, you know, his pedigree started, I guess, with Woody Hayes, if you would, or Woody would have been very influential in forming coaches' philosophy on life and the 3 yards and a cloud of dust. But Lou was a much more option-oriented, and big plays occur on the perimeter or through the air, and he wanted to get the ball to the perimeter through the run and through the option. And obviously, that was successful, because prior to my arrival there, not that I had anything to do with changing any offensive philosophy, but Tony Rice had an awful lot to say about running the football and mobile quarterbacks and whatnot. But anyway, Where were we headed here? You got me off on a tangent.
1: You did fine. You did fine. I'm gonna, Eric, I have a question for Peter Voss.
2: I got two. The first thing before I ask my question is, Peter, could you please say wicked? Just kidding.
0: Wicked. Wicked.
2: I love it.
0: Wicked awesome.
2: There you go. Well, and this may be the answer to my first question. What's your expectations for CJ Carr in 2026?
0: All right. Obviously, knowing I was coming onto this show, I've been thinking about that a little bit. And I don't know CJ. And that's what got me to the quarterback objectives. What I do know about him is he comes from a football family. What I'm going to guess about him, and I'll equate this to Rick Meyer and Brady Quinn, is they were team-oriented quarterbacks. If CJ is a team-oriented quarterback and is willing to go about his business with the win, I don't care how attitude, then he's going to be tremendously, not only is he going to be, but the university will be tremendously successful, because that just leads to great morale, great team, great togetherness, all things that Lou talked about that I'm sure Marcus has in his own vernacular, a way of saying and creating too. So CJ appears to be extremely talented from everything that I've heard, from the little flashes that I've seen, but is he going to be humble enough to eat the ball when he has to? Is he going to make the good decisions that enable them to either punt the football or to get first downs rather than constantly looking for the glamorous play? Can you be consistent? Can you be fundamentally sound on a day-in and day-out basis? That's the key to being a great quarterback. And with the family pedigree that he has, the experience that he had sitting a little bit and then playing exceptionally well, can he grow on it, or did it grow on him in the sense that I'm bigger than this, I'm better than this, I don't have to be fundamental anymore? But from what I heard, the reports out of the Manning camp this summer, he certainly seems to be working very diligently and not taking anything for granted, and that'll lead to nothing but positive things for him.
2: A quick follow-up. The backups are both freshmen, Noah Grubbs and Teddy Girard. Just kind of generically, if they had to come in for a series or for a game or part of a game, what would be the key to getting the best out of a freshman quarterback who's never taken a college snap?
0: Ease him into it. And I will say this and throw another name at you. I don't know if you'll recall it, although you probably recall it as well, if not better than I. Rick Meyer couldn't practice for a week prior to Purdue. Paul Faelis started the game.
1: Mm-hmm.
0: Lou was a little bit nervous about it, but we ended up moving the ball down the field, and I think we ended up kicking a field goal to go up 3-0. And then before the ball went through the uprights, Lou had already said, "Okay, Rick, you ready?" That move was made. But one of the things that Lou was famous for, in my mind, and I remember it very, very well because it started with Rick, and I think in Rick's first game as a sophomore, but then in Paul's first game in that Purdue game, is he started off with quarterback run. Just he ran a rollout to the right with quarterback keeping it and a couple of blockers in front of him just to get the quarterback eased into the game, if you will, so that he felt at home. And then he kept it fundamental and basic. You don't get too extravagant. You try to rely on the people around you. And like everything else, you win through togetherness and through fundamentally solid football. And that's what you're going to do. If you have a freshman, you're going to have to bring him along slowly until you find out, is the moment too big for him, or is he ready for this moment because of the preparation? And I venture to say that quarterbacks today, with everything and all the schools and camps and private coaching that's out there, are far more advanced than what 3 or 4 sport athletes were back in the early 90s and even the 2000s. Quarterbacks are much, much more zeroed in on what they're doing. And I don't know if many of them play the variety of sports anymore. They're way too centered on all the camps and coaching they go to in the offseason.
1: Hey, Jack, I'm sorry for you probably had a question here, but we're running against the time schedule here, so we're going to have to let Peter go here. Peter, we always wish we had more time. We could spend a whole show talking to you. I can tell by the guys they've got lots of questions and stuff, but time doesn't permit it right now. But go have a great weekend. You deserve that rest after that weekend you just had, that extended weekend. And we appreciate you being on game day.
0: I'm looking forward to watching it tonight. Good luck and thank you. My pleasure always.
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1: 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So let's go. 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
1: All right, guys, I appreciate it. Next week, we're going to be at the linebacker with the first game against the Rice Owls. The showtime is 11 a.m. to 2:30 p.m. Hope you can join us. For Jim Irizarry, this is Tim Growl. So long. Have a great game.
9: 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For the first time, you can have instant male enhancement. 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